Nobody gets an easy ride. We all have a cross to bear. But there's wisdom in the fire, and every moment is an opportunity. Embrace the journey.

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1: 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We're more than a church. We are family.

0: you for being such a great guy.
1: Thank you, Lord.
0: Thank you, Lord.
1: Thank you, Lord. Thank you, Lord. Thank you, Lord. Thank you, Lord. Thank you, Lord. Thank you, Lord. Thank you, Lord. Thank you, Lord. Thank you, Lord. Thank you, Lord.
2: Thank you, Lord. Thank you, Lord. Thank you, Lord. Thank you, Lord. Thank you,
3: Lord.
0: Thank you, Lord. Thank you, Lord. Thank you, Lord.
3: Thank you, Lord.
0: Thank you, Lord.
2: Thank you, Lord. Thank you, Lord. Thank you, Lord. Thank you, Lord. Thank you, Lord. Thank you, Lord. Thank you, Lord. Thank you, Lord. Thank you, Lord. Thank you, Lord. Thank you, Lord. Thank you, Lord. Thank you, Lord. Thank you, deserve all of the glory.
0: Yes, Lord. Yes, Lord.
4: Yes, Lord.
5: Amen.
2: We can't do nothing by ourselves.
4: Yes, Lord.
2: We need you.
4: Yes.
2: Thank you, Lord, that you're dependable.
4: Yes.
2: That you're trustworthy.
4: Yes.
2: We can lean on you.
0: Yes.
2: All that we need.
4: Yes.
5: Thank you.
2: And now, God, it's preaching time. Give your servant strength to share from our holy and righteous word. Father, give me the words to say. Help me to preach, not what I want to say and not what they want to hear. But God, give us a word that you want us to know and that you want us to live by. God, do what you do best. Meet us at every point of need we may have. And we'll forever give your name the praise, honor, and glory that you so righteously deserve. In Jesus' name. And every heart says amen.
4: Amen.
2: Amen. Amen. I wanted to real briefly let you all know that we, of course, are supporters of the new McCree Theater.
4: Yeah.
2: And they got a new show coming out.
4: Yeah.
2: Papa's got a brand new band. Yours truly, Lady Sharon Murphy, is going to be starring in that. And so, don't be worried that the first lady is singing some secular soul. Y'all gotta be, you ain't been listening to the Kent Spiritus and Kirk Franklin in all your life. And also too, I want to recognize Pastor and First Lady Baker and their family from the Online Christian Church. Come on, won't you stand? Let's give them a praise today. And their family, worship you with us today. Thank you so much for being with us in worship on today. Won't you stand with me this morning? I was trying to preach something new, I promise you I was. And yesterday, Seth and I took a nice long morning walk and just walking through our community, walking through the neighborhood. And the Lord led me to switch some things up.
0: All right.
2: Something that you've heard before, but I think it really needs to be emphasized.
4: That's all right.
0: Come on.
6: Nothing wrong with a little regurgitation.
2: Habakkuk, Old Testament book of Habakkuk. I know y'all looking like, oh, who? Use Google, Habakkuk. H-A-B-B-A-K-U-K, Habakkuk. Chapter 3, very short book. Habakkuk chapter 3. And observe with me verses 17 through 19. You know, as we approach, as we really are in the last quarter of the year, I want you metropolitan family and friends, I want you to finish strong. You don't need to wait.
4: That's right.
2: Until December to start making
0: better
2: choices.
0: Yes,
2: and right now, what you gonna do in 2027?
4: That's right.
2: Seasoned saints will say, don't put off to tomorrow
7: what you can do
2: today.
0: That's right.
2: And for many of us, this has been a challenging year, surprising year.
4: Yes,
2: but I want to lift up this word of encouragement that even through what we're getting ready to experience probably in these next couple months, last months of the year, God is still in control.
0: Yes, he is.
2: Habakkuk chapter 3, read from the NASB translation, and you'll find these words beginning at verse 17 and concluding at verse 19. Even if the fig tree does not blossom, and there is no fruit on the vines, if the yield of the olive fails and the fields produce no food, even if the flock disappears from the fold and there are no cattle in the stalls, Yet I will triumph in the Lord. I will rejoice in the God of my salvation. Verse 19 says, the Lord God is my strength. Somebody shout, my strength. Lord God is my strength, and he has made my feet like deer's feet, and has me walk on my high places. For the choir director on my stringed instruments, I just want to talk from this subject, just one word, yet. Somebody shout, yet. My friends, we are living in a season where uncertainty has become the background noise of every day. You can hear it in conversations. You can see it in people's eyes. You can even hear it in the way that people pray.
3: Yes, sir. Come on.
2: The future feels foggy. Decisions feel heavier. Stability feels temporary. And for many, faith feels like it's standing on one foot trying not to fall. Church, I've discovered that we don't just fear what we know anymore. We fear what we don't know. We fear what's coming next. We fear what hasn't happened. We fear what might change overnight. We fear that the ground we trusted may no longer hold us. Uncertainty has a way of whispering lies in our hearts. What if this doesn't work out? What if the door never opens? What if the help does not come? What if God does not move in time? And if we're honest this morning, some of us are not struggling with faith in God's power. We're struggling with trust in God's timing. We believe he can, we're just not sure when he will. We believe he's able, but we don't know how long we can hold on. But church, uncertainty is only powerful when you allow it to have the final word. And Habakkuk today teaches us that faith does not demand immediate answers, but faith learns how to wait with worship. That faith learns how to stand in the space between God's promise and it being performed. That faith learns and teaches us that we ought to have a sacred space between prayer and God's provision. Between what God said and what we will see. And this sacred space has a name, Deanna. It's called yet. Yet is the holy pause between your panic and your praise. Yet is faith refusing to collapse under unanswered questions. Yet is hope that says, I don't see it yet, but I still trust God anyway. Yet means I don't understand it. I don't have it. I don't feel it. I don't feel the relief, but I still believe, because yet reminds us that God's certainty is greater than our uncertainties. What feels delayed to us is never denied by him. What feels like silence is never absence to him. What feels like uncertainty to us is already settled with him. But can I tell you this morning, church, uncertainty is only powerful when you let it have the final word. Here is the problem that lies within the text. Habakkuk is standing in the middle of bad news. This is God's prophet who has to give a reassuring word to God's people while he's standing in the midst of bad news. He's standing in the midst of loss. He's standing in the midst of unanswered questions. He's standing in the midst of not knowing what's next and not knowing what God is going to say. But yet Habakkuk teaches us something holy. He teaches us that faith is not proven by what you receive. Faith is proven by how you wait. Yeah. But can I talk to some folk in here who you're currently waiting on God? You're waiting on him to make his next move in your life. You're waiting on him with a career, or you're waiting on him with a life decision. You're waiting on him to show you what's next and what's going to happen. You've got to learn, church, that you have to play God's waiting game. Yeah. So, you know, some of y'all don't like that because we live in a popcorn society. We live in a haul it, call it, stab it, grab it. It's yours as fast as you want it. But God will teach you some show enough patience in waiting. Y'all ain't gonna talk back to me. I know you want your dream, man, but you gotta wait. I know you're looking for that dream woman, but you gotta wait. I know you're preparing for that dream job. I know you want that dream house, but guess what? Sometimes you just gotta learn how to wait on God. When you wait with trust, when you wait with worship, when you wait with gratitude, you will quickly learn that yet is worth the wait. Do I have some witnesses that testify that you took some time to wait on God with that decision? You took some time to wait on God with that person. You took some time just to wait and teach your own self how to be patient with yourself and deal with it. See, here it is, church. Thank you, Holy Ghost. The reason why most of us don't want to wait is because we don't want to deal what's wrong with us. Y'all ain't gonna talk back to me. See, the problem is you so busy being busy at being busy that you forget that God is trying to transform you for the better. Some of us don't want to wait because we're too impatient with our own selves, and we know there's some things in us that God needs to fix, and we won't slow ourselves down, sit our behinds down somewhere, and let God work on us. Am I talking to anybody? Can I just get about 10 honest people that'll sit here and say, I admit, I am jacked up. I am toe up from the flow up. I am messed up. And sometimes God needs to sit me down, press the reset button on my life, and show me that I need to be fixed. And you ought to praise and thank God that you're able to still have a conscience enough to see that there is something wrong. And let me just tell some holy rollers today, there's something wrong with all of us in this room this morning. There's something jacked up about all of us. All have sinned and falling short of the glory of God. So you're no better than I, and I know better than you, but I know that we serve the same God. We're just imperfect people who serve a perfect God, and that perfect God teaches us to sit down somewhere and wait on him. Look at your neighbor and say, you better wait, you better wait, you better wait. Yet is worth the wait. Okay, look at your neighbor and say, neighbor, God's got to deal with me. Can I preach this till I feel a little bit better? Some of us are afraid to wait because we know that we got to sit in the mirror and look at some things and some stuff about us. And instead of being upset with yourself, go to God for transformation. But here it is. Some of us don't want to be transformed. We want to sit in the foolishness. Y'all ain't gonna talk back to me. We want to stay stuck where we are. And God is trying to show you that I have something much more better. I have something much more beyond. But you got to realize that you need to deal with your own self. Yeah, don't worry about it, anybody else's. No, the Bible teaches us you can't point out that 2x4 in your brother's eye, and you got a whole tree in yours. I ain't got time to look at somebody else's flaws. I need God to work on me. He's still working on me. He's still building in me. He's still creating me a clean heart and renewing the right type of spirit and mind. So I'm minding my own business because there's some things I need. Church, you got to understand that your yet is worth the wait. Because the reason why yet is worth the wait is because what God has spoken to you is still sure. What God has promised is still secure. What God has planned, watch this, is still on time. So today, before you rush to the breakthrough, before you shout the victory, before we see the blessings, God sometimes has to teach us how to live in the yet. Because if you can praise him in the yet, you'll be ready when the now arrives. Church, this text is born out of tension. This is not a happy-go-lucky text. Habakkuk is not standing on top of the mountain as the prophet of God shouting victory. He is standing on the edge of devastation. And watch this. He's standing, looking, staring rather, looking at a future that God himself has promised will unfortunately be painful. What happens when God shows you things and it's painful? The book does not open up with praise. It begins with a question. Habakkuk says, I'm on the edge of devastation. God, I'm looking at a future that you're showing us that you're going to say is going to bring pain. And Habakkuk says, how long, Lord? He asked the question. And can I just be honest with some folk today? It's okay for you to question God. And the reality is, if you've been walking with God sometime, there are going to be some situations in which you are going to ask God some questions. And if you have not got to that moment yet, keep on walking and keep on living with God. Because there's going to be some moments where you're going to say, God, what, like, why am I here? What is the point of this? Why did you have to do this to me? What did I do to deserve this? Sometimes in our humanity, battling our spirituality, you will ask God some questions. You know, we grew up hearing that you bet not question God. No, guess what? You can question God, because God is not minute and dumb enough to not answer your questions. He can handle all of what you give to him. So you better get to asking some questions. He says, how long, Lord? How long will injustice reign? How long will wickedness go unchecked? How long, he says, will you stay silent? And God answers Habakkuk, but not in a way that he hopes. God tells Habakkuk, he says, look, I'm going to answer your question. Here are the answers. Judgment is coming. There's going to be an enemy nation that's going to invade and take over you. There's going to be economic collapse. There's going to be national humiliation. There are going to be some hard times ahead. And since he received that answer, Habakkuk is now in chapter 3. He's not arguing anymore. He's not questioning anymore. He's not complaining anymore. He is just standing still. And he's trying to figure out how he's going to respond before the storm arrives. See, this text is not about faith after deliverance. It's about having faith before your relief comes. This text is going to teach us that it is about worship. Watch this. Can you still worship God even when nothing has changed? And that's where many of us are living right now. We're in the tight space of yet. My question for you this morning is, what do you do when you know God is active, but his activity is unexplainable? And see, Habakkuk is going to teach us that God, watch this, God can be active but unexplainable at the same time. Lamar, God can be moving and still be mysterious. God, Tipton, can be right and still not make any sense to you. And church, I've discovered that sometimes God will disturb your comfort just for you to develop confidence in him. And that's what I come to tell some people today, that the reason why you feel so uncomfortable is because God is trying to develop more confidence in him rather than you developing more confidence in yourself, thinking that you can do it and that you got it all together. Because as long as you are comfortable, you were leaning on what you had. But when confusion and chaos comes, watch this, it forces you to lean on who he is. And I got some witnesses here that can holler back at me and wave back at me. That'll testify, that'll say that some of my greatest growth in Jesus Christ did not come from comfort. It came in chaos. Can I just give two or three people that'll just testify? It came in chaos. I really was able to see God when things got chaotic. I was really able to see God when I figured that I couldn't handle it all by

know about God and what I see in front. I know God is a deliverer, but right now he's not delivering. I know God is a healer, but right now he's not healing me. I know God is able to make a way, but right now I see no way out. And you

was in the chaoticness of life. It was in the craziness of life that I did not run away from God, but I ran to God. Look at your neighbor and say, neighbor, sometimes chaos comes in my life. Sometimes drama comes in my life. Sometimes craziness comes in my life. Not to run away from God, but to run to God. Do I have some runners in here that'll testify? Hey, when it was coming, I was running from my life. I was running like nobody else's business. I was Usain Bolt. I was Tyson Gay. I was Jesse Owens with that thing. Because sometimes God allows chaos to chase you into your blessings. So Habakkuk, by chapter 3, Habakkuk says, you know what? There's nothing else for me to say. There's nothing else for me to do but trust God. And church, God will put you in those positions where you have no choice. I'm trying to contain. I'm trying

daddy, and I didn't have nobody around. I had to trust God for myself. Let me hurry up, get y'all out of here so you can get to brunch. So you can get to your brunch and mimosas. Point number one. I want you to realize this, church. I don't know who I'm talking to today, but I need you to understand this. Your pain is real. Your pain is real. Habakkuk says in verse 17, the fig tree does not blossom. There's no fruit on the vines. He has, in essence, says there's no food in the fields. There's no cattle in the stalls. Habakkuk says that the nation at this moment is in total collapse. When he says there's no figs, that means that there is nothing sweet. No grapes means no wine, which means no joy. You'll get that when you get home. He says there's no olives that's being produced, which means there cannot be any oil that's produced. And olives were an economic engine for the nation at that time. He says there's no provision. There's no food in the fields. We're not growing anything. So nobody is eating. He says there's no sheep. No sheep simply means that they couldn't shave off the sheep's wool and create clothing. So there's no clothes. He says there's no cattle. So you can't chop up the cattle and get some steaks. You can't get no milk. He says there is nothing left. The devastation sounds like us, huh? You can't even eat salad no more. Salad, lettuce, tomatoes. You can't even eat healthy if you try, because now that's poison. Devastation. This is, it's in the Bible. You had to rip it out. This church, this is not an inconvenience. This is a matter of survival being lost. And in other words, Habakkuk is saying everything that we've counted on is gone. Watch this. Habakkuk, he does not deny the people's pain. As the prophet of God, he does not sugarcoat the situation. He doesn't fake being fine like many of us do. Because you got to realize, church, faith is not pretending that it doesn't hurt. You're still human. But sometimes faith needs to be projected as, I still trust God, but I can't sit up here and act like it don't hurt. Can I talk to some real people in here? I believe God, but also at the same time, I'm mad as hell. So y'all just gonna sit on me like that? Can I just talk to some real people that'll testify that you don't always pray those pretty little prissy prayers? Sometimes we are in the midst of frustration. We're in the midst of life testing you, and life is just life. And sometimes you just gotta say, God, what is going on? You ain't got time to be knee bowed and head bowed and, oh, humble Father, we come before you. No, sometimes you just have to shout, Lord, have mercy. What is going on? Why is this happening? Why? I'm just talking to some real people in here. Yeah. God, church, God is able to handle your real conversations. You sugarcoat and you fake it enough for other folks. Be real before God. So faith is not pretending it doesn't hurt. Faith is trusting God when it does hurt. Because you're good at shouting when you got the blessings, but can you still stand and praise God when your cupboard is empty? Can you still believe when nothing is producing? Because real faith does not ignore reality. It just refuses to let reality have the final say. So yes, your pain is real. But also, point number two, your praise is a choice. I'm in the text, verse 18. He says, even though all this has transpired, he says, yet I will triumph in the Lord. He says, I will rejoice, watch this, in the God of my salvation. That word salvation means deliverance. Habakkuk says, I'm praising God in the expectation of the fact
that he's going to bring me to my deliverance. So Habakkuk says, despite what's going on in front of me, despite who's doubtful around me, I still can praise God in advance because he's the God of my salvation. Yeah. See, everything in verse 17 is falling apart. But verse 18 says, yet. That word yet means in spite of, regardless of, even still. He says, I'm going to be intentional about my praise. Whoo, he says, I will triumph. He says, I will rejoice. He says, I will make it. I will survive. I will get through this. He makes a decision, church. In essence, he says, I may not have figs, but I still got faith, Quinn. I may not have fruit, but I've still got a future, Tim. And watch this. You got to realize that your joy has to be anchored. And your joy can't be anchored in what man gives. Your joy is anchored in what God provides. Y'all ain't gonna talk back to me. But then also too, your joy, when you've been walking with God for quite some time, Brother Sharon, your joy just is anchored in the fact that he's God. Which means that if he does not do anything else, he's already done enough. Because watch this, I can lose it all but still have my salvation. I can lose resources and still have a redeemer. And as long as you've got God, you've got a reason to rejoice. Because guess what? Your power is found in God. I don't hear nobody. I said your power is found.

Y'all ain't gonna talk back to me. I need some witnesses to testify that I praise God that even though I may not have everything I want, may not have everything that I'm trying to obtain, but I do got God. And is there anybody in here that can praise and thank God that there's some people that's been around you, some family and friends? Oh, they got everything that they want, but they sure enough ain't got God. They've got money, but they don't have peace. They've got a lot of friends surrounding them, but they still feel lonely. They got it all, but they don't have no good health and strength. But I thank and praise God that even if I ain't got no money in my pockets, that even if I'm surviving off of sardines and some saltine crackers, that even if I'm living off of food stamps, I still got God. And with God with me, there's nobody else that can stand against me. Look at your neighbor and say, I still got God. I don't even have everything that I want. I know I'm going to preach the lights out. It's all right. I still got God. I still got God. I'm still in my right mind. I still got God. May not have it all together, but I still got God. May have not reached the point where I need to reach to, but I still got God. Habakkuk, he says, I have found strength because God is my strength. And the truth, I'm trying not to cry. The truth of the matter is, the reason why you're still standing is not on your own strength. It's on God's strength. I just need 2 or 3 minutes to testify that I didn't even want to push myself to come to church. There were some days I didn't want to pray. I didn't want to get out of bed. I didn't want to talk to God. But somehow, some way, he pushed me. I just need 2 or 3 minutes to holler back at me and say, Murphy, I've been there where I did not have a dime. I didn't have nobody I wanted to talk to. It seemed like the nights were longer than the days, but he gave me the strength. Because when I'm weak, he's strong. When I'm empty, he is full. When I'm tired, he's sustaining me. Because God will be your strength when your strength runs out. Paul put it like this. He says, in my weakness, God is at his strongest. I need somebody that'll testify. You just woke up one day and saw that you made it. You just looked up one day and saw that you got through. And it wasn't by you. It was by his strength. Because God's strength will do something for you that you can't do for yourself.

I'm closing when I tell you today. You got to tell yourself, I'm not dependent on me anymore. I'm dependent on God. Because Habakkuk teaches us in this lesson that all has failed. All has fallen. But yet and still, when I lean on God, when I trust in His word, when I trust in who He is and what He's done for me, Habakkuk says that God will put you in position to where He will elevate you, where He will stabilize you. And can I close this sermon when I tell you that Habakkuk says that God has made my feet like deer's feet. And the reason why Habakkuk compares God in an anthropomorphic way to an animal, saying that He makes him to be like deer's feet, is because what you learn about deer is that, Javon, you can hit a deer with your car and the deer will jump up and keep on running as if it was never hit. Y'all ain't gonna talk back to me. Deer are able, and they're known for having balance in dangerous places. They're able, and they're known for having stability on rough terrains. And deer are known to have the ability to climb what others can't. And you ought to be shouting this morning, Metropolitan, because there's some things that you went through that other folks didn't survive and come out of. But yet you're still standing. Yet God is still with you. High five your neighbor, all shucks, and tell your neighbor, many didn't make it through, but I'm still standing, and it's only by the grace of God, because God, He'll make me walk on high places and won't fall. Is there anybody in here that can testify that I may not have all of the resources, but yet I've got God? I may not have what I need to have, but yet I've got God. And some of y'all today ought to be able to praise God on just one word. And that one word is yet. Look at your neighbor and say, neighbor, yet. You got to learn to shout on yet. If it doesn't work out, yet I will rejoice. If my money is funny, yet I will praise Him. If the door stays closed, yet I will trust Him, because my joy is not tied to my situation. It's tied to my Jesus. I'm not making it up. It's in the Bible. David said, I had fainted unless I had believed to see the goodness of the Lord. In other words, David says, I almost gave up, yet I kept believing. The psalmist says, why are you cast down, oh my soul? Hope in God, for I shall yet praise Him. The psalmist says, my soul is heavy, my heart is low, but yet a praise is coming out of me. The psalmist says, my hope is in God, for I shall yet praise Him, who is the health of my countenance and my God. That just means I don't look like what I've been through, because a yet praise is keeping me together. I can hear Job saying, though He slay me, yet I will trust Him. That's not shallow faith. That's stubborn faith. Because that's the kind of faith that says, I don't understand it. I can't explain it. I don't even like it. But yet, I'll trust Him anyway. And you know what Jesus did one Friday evening on a hill called Calvary? They thought it was over. They thought He was done. But yet, with nails in His hands, but yet with nails in His feet, but yet with a crown of thorns in His brow, but yet
He hung his head in the locks of his shoulders, and he died. I said he died. Died until the sun refused to shine. Died until the moon hemorrhaged in blood. Died until the earth rocked and reeled like a drunken man. Died until the veil in the temple was torn in two. They thought it was over, but yet they took him off the old rugged cross, put him in that tomb, but yet early, 3 days later, early Sunday morning, he got up with all power. Look at your neighbor and say, neighbor, as long as I've got a yet, I know I'm coming out of this. As long as I've got a yet, I'm still going to be standing. As long

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The deliverance.

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Because if I can praise God while I'm in the answer, imagine how I'm gonna praise him when I get it all.

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At the cross. 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And the burdens of my heart roll away. It was there, y'all. It was there when I

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Oh, yeah. But in order to have that yet, you need to know Jesus. Not IT&T. Not Generous Motors. Not your wife, not your husband. But you got to know yet. You got to know Jesus. And everything will be all right. God bless you. Yeah. I may want to come behind it, but we thank all of you. Amen. You back? Wow.

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I thought I never would have made it. I don't think they gon' believe me. I know the devil really hated the day I let the spirit lead me. See, back then I was hungry. Satan found a way to feed me. I made changes for the best and for the people.

0: there is a prophetic word on tonight, and the Lord have impregnated new direction with the word, and the word is the sun is going to shine if you hold out. But first of all, for clarity reasons, the sun that we're talking about is not the celestial body that give off heat, nor that sun that's 92,900,000 miles away from the center of the earth. We're not talking about that sun. But the sun that we're talking about is the Son of the living God, the one who died for our sins. Some of you all may refer to him just Jehovah Jireh. Some of you all may refer to him as Jehovah Rapha. But he's the God of my soul. And I want you to know, whatever you're going through, that the sun is going to shine on your behalf. Come on, New Direction. The first verse says this.
1: So many nights
0: I've cried. Anybody know what I'm talking about? You know I cried for better days. Yes, I did.
1: For better days.
0: I've prayed for. Am I talking to some real folk up in here? But through it all, come on. I know. Come on.
1: I know.
0: What do you know, Vincent? What we know is the sun is going to shine.
1: The sun is going to shine.
0: But see, I got to do something. I got to just hold out. Come on, y'all. You got to tell your spirit, man, the sun is going to shine. Come on.
1: The sun is going to shine.
0: If I hold out. That's the song. There's another significant verse that says,
1: Sometimes I feel
0: all alone. Come on, y'all gotta get with us. Oh, God, I thank you. No one around, no one's there.
1: No one around.
0: They can't comprehend the magnitude of what you're going through. But you know what? You gotta tell yourself, I must endure. Come on, New Year.
1: I must endure.
0: For I know. And the nucleus of this song is the sun is gonna shine. New Direction.
1: The sun is gonna shine.
0: Anybody know what we're talking about? It's gonna shine on your unwanted situation. Whatever you're faced with, whatever problem you're going through, you gotta tell your spirit, man, the sun is gonna shine until you hold out. Listen here, I like this part. See, what it says is, weeping may endure for a night. Come on, say weeping. It may endure for a night. But you gotta know that trouble don't last always.

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2: Thank you, Jesus. 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

0: This time I want y'all to help us do it. 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
1: Have done.
0: Look at him and tell him, yes,
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0: for the victories.

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1: If I were a drummer, I would use my cymbal.
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0: I wish somebody could feel

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Song says it's good to be alive, but it's best to live. 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And guess what?

0: All right.
1: What you say now?
0: All right.
1: Come on. What you say now?
0: All right.
1: What you say now?
0: Come on.
1: What you say now?
0: All right.
1: What you say now?
0: Come on.

0: praise him now. Come on and praise him now. Come on and praise him now. Come on and praise him now. Come on and praise him.
1: Trust God and keep the faith. Trust in the only way. Jesus Christ, he will always make a way.
2: For he's a way maker. He makes ways out of no ways. 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

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My

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1: Because anytime you sing about Jesus, how many of you know there's something about that name? There's something about that name. So I want you to listen to it. 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

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The reason why I know it is because something is happening right now. Something is happening right now. I feel it, y'all. I feel his presence.

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Come on, praise him in this place. He's worthy, he's worthy, he's worthy. 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What about y'all? I felt that. I felt that. 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

0: Listen, whatever you're facing, just remember, the same God that delivered you before, he's faithful, he's God, and he'll do it again. Come on and sing it, Daryl.
1: In my distress, you heard my cry.
0: Yes, Lord.
1: You hear

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It's game changing, you cover me like a roof whenever I feel it's raining. 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I was broken, couldn't even pay attention. 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

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Are you up for the task? Cause I need another one. 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

thank you, Jesus. 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Glory to God. So I pray. 30 more seconds. 30 more seconds. 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
1: 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New Grace is joyfully pastored by the Reverend Leon B. Moorhead. We thank God that you are joining us for this broadcast, and we look forward to seeing you soon. But now, let's listen in on what's going on at New Grace.

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0: Amen, amen, amen. For all of that, our children, you go ahead for Kids Kickback. You can go line up at the sign back there. For those that are here for Kids Kickback, y'all go ahead. It is, what Sunday is this? Second? Yep, it's second Sunday. All right, everybody else, those that are here for Kids Kickback, go ahead. Everybody else, open your Bibles to the book of Romans. The book, I promise y'all, in the book of Romans, it's in there, I promise you. April, don't leave me. Today gonna be a tight one. I don't want nobody jumping on me today. I promise you it's gonna be tight. I know. The book of Romans chapter 3, verse 23. They're gonna put it on the screen too. All right. Let me pray first before we read it. Dear Lord, we thank you for allowing us to gather together. I ask right now that you allow me to share what thus saith the Lord. Let it be your way, your will. And if anybody getting their feelings, just remove all their feelings out of it, Lord. Lord, we love you, we adore you, and we're so thankful for you. Amen. Amen. Romans 3:23, and it says, for all have sinned and fall short of the glory of God. Y'all heard that right? I'm going to read it one more time because some people like to omit one word in there. For all, A-L-L, have sinned and fall short of the glory of God. All right. I ain't got no topic for this. It was just, I just want to escape alive. Amen. All right. Come on. Just everybody have a seat. Sit down. I don't have a topic. I know sometimes y'all want a fancy topic. I ain't one today. Ooh-wee. If we can be honest for a moment today, all of us have done things in our life at one period or another that we aren't all that proud of. I know I'm in a room and in the virtual sanctuary with a bunch of super saints as of today. But if you have a moment of clarity, can you please acknowledge that God has been good to you? He been good to you because if for no other reason, because you working towards no longer committing 4 to 7 deadly sins on an hourly basis. If we can be honest, God has been good to you because you not breaking 8 of the 10 commandments every 30 minutes. I know this is the Grace and Mercy Church and we don't talk about sin and holiness much. But there was a time when all we did was strive for holiness, because as the saying goes, holiness is right. There was a time when we didn't care about anything but doing what was clean and frowning upon the unclean. Now many of us don't even know how to strive for holiness, let alone knowing what sin is. Some of us don't realize we're sinning because we don't know what sin actually is. So when I say the word sin, some of y'all say, yo hablo en español. Because you thought I was speaking a foreign language. I told y'all, I buckle up. It might be tight for a little bit. I read this week that sin is broadly defined, Elder Miller, as an action, thought, or attitude that goes against divine or moral law. It's up there. That's the definition. In Christianity, sin is defined as an immoral act or a failure to do what is right. If you want to talk about what Jews did, so in Judaism, the word sin Chet, C-H-E-T, means to miss the mark of God's standards.
1: See, I did my homework. That's all I'm teaching. They're gonna get that.
0: Often, sin places your desires above God's desires, which leads to failure to obey what God has instructed. So when you are wondering why you haven't got that Lexus or Lincoln yet, it could be correlated to you following what you want to do as opposed to what he desires of you. The sins that are most often discussed are the Ten Commandments, which Moses was given by God on the mountain placed on tablets of stone. And they are found in Exodus chapter 20, verses 2 through 17, and Deuteronomy chapter 5, verse 6 through 21. Here are the Ten Commandments for those of y'all that said, I only saw the movie. I didn't know it was actually some sins. You shall have no other gods before me. You shall make no idols. You shall not take the name of the Lord your God in vain. Keep the Sabbath day holy. Honor your father and mother. Lord, have mercy. Mariah, you heard that one. All right. You shall not murder. You shall not commit adultery. She's sitting there like, I can't stand him. You shall not steal. You shall not bear false witness against your neighbor. You shall not covet. Half of us coveted walking in the doors today. For somebody that said they ain't sinned a day in their life, you wanted what somebody else had. You wanted their car, you wanted their clothes, you wanted their purse, you wanted their man, you wanted their woman. Take your choice. Any way it is, you coveted. I told y'all I was going to be tight today. We as Christians often follow those, but have created another term called the seven deadly sins. And they are pride, greed, lust, envy, gluttony, wrath. But let me help somebody out. Wrath is really just anger. So everybody that's in here that got, I got anger issues, you doing a seven deadly sin. And sloth. Y'all done all seen the movie, The Sloth Moved the Slowest. Laziness. Let me say it like that. Now, pretty much if you're doing any of the seven deadly sins, then you are going against what the Lord would prefer. That should have made some of us here and watching online shift a little bit uncomfortably in our seats. Because I know for certain something went down your street sin-wise. And if it didn't, then I know for sure you sinning because you telling the tale. My mama ain't here, but I still ain't supposed to say lie that much. Amen. The only non-sinners are perfect people. And since the only perfect person to walk the earth was Jesus, and you don't have a J or a U in your name, then go ahead and accept that you are a sinner. Now, some of us are feeling some type of way right now and feeling as though we aren't sinners or haven't sinned because we don't understand a few things about sin itself. Now, I talk about it primarily on first Sundays, but let me say it real quick that there are two types of sin. Type one, sin of commission, or when we do good and well what we know we're not supposed to be doing. Type two, sin of omission, is when you're doing something wrong, but you didn't know it was wrong. Let me help some of y'all out. That includes accidental sins. I don't know how I got here. It just happened. I don't know who put that drink in my hand. All I know is it got there. Just because you didn't mean to do it doesn't mean that it wasn't wrong to do. Now, but for a few of us in this room and watching online, you already checked out mentally. You're just looking at the walls. It's a lot of bricks in here. Go on and count them. But before you check out mentally all the way, because you're trying to figure out how you can come back from your sin, let me tell you right quick about 1 John chapter 1, verse 9. It says, if we confess our sins, he is faithful and just and will forgive us our sins and purify us from righteousness. So if you ask the Lord to forgive you of the stuff you knew and the stuff you didn't know you was doing, your sins will be forgiven and he will purify you. Now, can I help somebody else understand right quick? I know some of us like, I ain't going to have them purify me right now because I'm going to get right back dirty. All of us in this room and watching online are a whole bunch of people that need to be purified on a regular basis. And you ain't by yourself. So stop sitting there trying to say, I'm going to wait till I get right. We all in here like pig pen from Charlie Brown. But that's good news, because some of us have heard we are sinners and haven't been given a solution yet. The solution is saying, Lord, forgive. So while you walking around saying, I don't know if I can be forgiven, I need you to understand that he does forgive. Because there are two types of sin, and he forgives the ones you knew about and the ones you didn't know about. In other words, that means what he forgive, it ain't got to worry about what somebody on earth care about. As long as he forgive, you good. All right. I preach about naming and claiming it the other day so y'all can shout. But can I help somebody else today? Some of us need this scripture today because we're so busy looking at how others operate and believe that they got it all together, when in reality they're struggling just like you to live the way that will make our Lord proud. While you trying to envy somebody else, they struggling just like you. Everybody in here has sinned, is sinning, and will sin again. Oh. I knew it was going to be tight today, Shell. I just knew it was, but some people making it tighter than it need to be because maybe you forgot the scripture says, Oscar, for all have sinned. For all have sinned. Paul had to tell the people of Rome that everybody was a sinner and had sinned because there were some people who walked around like they were better than everybody else when they were probably the absolute worst. I'm not talking about your house. I'm not talking about here. But we all know somebody that walk around like they super saved and they the super sinner. Paul was reminding those who were new converts to Christianity, as well as those who have been Christians for a long while, that no one is better than anyone else because we have all sinned and fell short of the glory of God. I know that some of you look at me and think there's no way that pastor could have sinned. Now that he's our pastor, he ain't been sinning. Well, can I politely tell you how wrong you are? Matter of fact, I'm going to be honest with y'all. Here you go. We confessional right now. This ain't nothing but a Catholic church. Matter of fact, I sinned this week. Want to hear about it? Here you go. When I sat back and watched how government workers' livelihoods were being used as political play toys, and then the resident of 1600 Pennsylvania Avenue said, and I'm paraphrasing, I'm not doing anything until they agree to what I say needs to happen. Then I saw more weaponizing of the so-called Justice Department, and now the National Guard is being deployed or trying to be deployed to cities like Chicago, Portland, LA, Memphis, Washington, D.C., and then they even had the audacity for the vice president to say, and if Detroit want it, we'll get it for him. I looked at the TV and called him every name but a child of God. I lost my cool because I'm sick of him. I'm sick of him and people surrounding him acting like he's doing good when in reality he's the worst thing this country has had since slavery. I'm sick of him lying as much as he breathes. I'm sick of him and his amorality. I'm sick of him making the rich richer and the poor poorer and sliding the middle class to no class. I'm sick of his face. I'm sick of his voice. I'm sick of his stupid fake smile. I'm sick of his press conference. I'm sick of his social media. I'm sick of him whenever a camera turn on, he feel like he gotta say something. I'm sick of him having no humility. I'm sick of him ain't got no kindness. I'm sick of him not having no concern for nobody but himself. I'm sick of that orange face, mango looking, lack of vitamin C, fake hair hat. I'm sick of him. sick of him. The views expressed are those solely of Leon Bruce Moorhead Sr. and not the New Grace Missionary Baptist Church. If you try to come for me, come for me, you know where I'm at. I'm sick of him. And I'm be honest, I lost my cool. And I couldn't take it no more. And I sinned by using words that were inappropriate. And if I'm going to be honest with you, I was wishing things on him that I wouldn't wish on myself. I prayed for the Lord to forgive me of my sins because I sinned by having wrath. You're not supposed to let your anger overcome you. But I sure did. For all have sinned. I sinned. And if we are being honest, all have sinned. Some of us have sinned before walking in a church house. But when we walked in the door, suddenly we became Jesus' BFF. But here's some encouragement. Sin is written in this scripture, no matter what topic you look it up, no matter what version you look it up, sin is written in the past tense. We all have done enough in our past to destroy our future. But he let us stay around longer than we deserved. So be excited that what you did before was bad, but he still gave us all another chance. Somebody just said, sir, I have done too much to get another chance. Well, can I give you some examples of all having sinned, but he gave another chance? In the Old Testament, Moses sinned by killing, but led the Israelites through the Exodus. That means he was given another chance. Miriam sinned by gossiping, but ended up becoming a supporter of Moses. That means she sinned, but he still gave another chance. Jacob sinned by stealing from his brother, but ended up receiving reconciliation and blessings that ended up being in the long term. That means he sinned, but was given another chance. Noah sinned by being a drunk, but somehow the Lord still added 350 years to his life after the incident. That means he sinned, and he was still given another chance. David sinned every which way but loose. He was a liar, a cheater, and a killer, and everything you can think of. But he was blessed with long life because he was given another chance. I know some of y'all looking at me and saying, preacher, man, that's just Old Testament stuff. Here you go, New Testament theologian in training. Zacchaeus sinned with tax collecting and corruption, but ended up having an encounter with Jesus. That means he sinned and was given another chance. Peter sinned because of his wrath and anger, but became compassionate and tender after his wild stage. That means for all of y'all that had the nook if you book in your lifestyle, after a while, the Lord will bless and keep you if you ask for him to forgive you of your sins. That means you sinned, but he's giving you another chance. Saul sinned and tried to kill Christians and destroy the church everywhere he went, but somehow, some way, he became Paul after his Damascus Road moment. I need you to understand that even in your worst moment, you can become the best Christian. That means you can ask for forgiveness, he'll accept it, and you can have another chance. I need about four of us in this room. I'm number five that can admit that every once in a while, I got a bad past. I got some things I ain't proud of. But guess what? He gave me another chance. Kim Perkins, I need people to really understand this. All have sinned, but his grace allowed them, and it will allow you to turn it around. Watch this. Not only will you be able to turn around, but you will turn around and not die in sin, but you will live an abundant life. Whoop! How do you live an abundant life? I'm so glad you asked. Romans chapter 10, verse 9 says, if you confess with your mouth the Lord Jesus and believe in your heart that God has raised him from the dead, you will be saved. Lord, have mercy. Scripture says, I got to move on. I got to keep going because I could have stayed there right then. But I need you to understand, some of y'all walking around like you can't say a word. And maybe, just maybe, if you would confess with your mouth and believe with your heart, your whole sin situation would change for the better. Okay, I gotta hurry up. No, I don't. The Lions ain't playing today. Scripture says, for all I need to reiterate this, Sister Kelly, that all means no matter who you think you are still included in the all. There are no exclusions in this phrasing of all, because Paul is trying to get the Romans to grasp the concept that even though your life is better with Christ, it still has a shoddy resume. Sister Goodman, watch this, because this is going to be somebody's shout. You are included in the all when in reality you should have been terminated for insubordination. But look at you. You still got a roof over your head, clothes on your back, food in your stomach. You can walk, talk too much, and breathe. I don't need to keep going, because you should have been shouting already, because you did enough for him to not only terminate your employment, but he also should have sent you to the pits of hell. But instead, he gave you a job working for Jesus, and your job is all night and all through the day. And here's the good part. Whatever is right, he sure will pay. Oh, Lord, have mercy. I need to pull it together, but I need you to understand that every once in a while, you got to remember you ain't all of that because of the way you used to be. But that should be able to be the way you encourage others to come and let them know, I used to be the same way you used to be. But now look at me. Okay. All right. I gotta move on. See, that's why I don't preach in robes either. I fool around and get happy. So I can't preach in a suit or a robe. Amen. Scripture says, for all have sinned and fall short, Dr. Kelly, of the glory of God. It's in there. I promise you it's in there. Sinners fall short of it. Lord have mercy. I hope y'all read it. Because not only did all sin in the past, but we continually come short of God's glory. Some of y'all looking at me, you don't understand. I'm so glad you are confused right now, so that way hopefully I can help you out. The linking of God's glory with man's sin is intriguing. Watch this. Maybe, just maybe, God intended for us as humans to share in his glory. Here's my example. The example we have is Eden, because as we see in the story of Eden, God had given everything they needed and then some and then some more. But here is the problem. Sin cut Adam off from all the glory. And since we are humanity and Adam was the foundation of humanity, then sin cuts Adam's descendants off from the glory of God that God was trying to share with us. Lord have mercy. In other words, some of the ladies get mad at Eve, but all of us really should be mad at Adam, because if he just would have acted like he had some sense, we would still be chilling, having everything we need, not having to work 60 hours a week just to make ends meet, not having to do all of that extra. All we would have had to do was pick some fruit, plant some trees, pet some animals. But no, Adam want to act like he ain't got no sense. So while y'all mad at Eve, I'm mad at Adam. Hey, bro, I work too hard every day, all because you couldn't act like you had some sense. Sometimes we got to learn just to say no. All right, please work with me for a moment and then we'll be ready to go home. Sin is a past tense, but fall is in present tense. Okay, I promise y'all, if y'all read it, and I'm not the best educator, I promise you, and my English struggles at times, but I do realize that sin is in the past tense because it had the ED connected to it. And in real life, sin is only spelled S-I-N, but they had to add an extra N because we sure enough do it well, and then put the ED on there. But then fall is in present tense. If you look at the scripture, fall is in present tense. It's only there for a short period of time. In other words, I need you to realize that just because you've fallen don't mean you got to stay stuck falling. Because if you realize this, things that happen in the present tense can happen just like that. Everything that happens second by second is nothing but a present tense moment. So that means your fall only has to happen in the present tense. You don't have to make it a permanent tense. Hey, I promise y'all getting my up all night staying on this one, see, and I ain't quitting, but it's quite possible that, watch this, it's quite possible that many of us are still struggling with what we used to do, and it's hindering us from where we should be. You stuck in your sin instead of your fall. We should be evolving, and the sins of the past shouldn't be the sins of the present. When we continue to have the sins of the present that are exactly like the sins of the past, then maybe, just maybe, we haven't made Jesus our choice. Instead, we have made Jesus our in case of emergency. April, where you go? I said, April, don't leave. And then somebody didn't jump the boogie on me. We got a problem. All right, okay. What ends up happening here is, if Jesus was our choice, we might not still be dealing with the sins of the past, because when you give it over to him and you follow him, then he has a tendency to work it out. The problem is, Reverend Mormon, that often our doing is different from our talking. And that's where we get in trouble. And after our falling in the present is because we won't let go of our past. All right. That's why they are, I'm going to help somebody out, and you the way I say it, but I'm going to show enough say it. That's why they your ex-husband. That's why they your ex-wife. That's why they your ex-boyfriend. That's why they your ex-girlfriend. That's why they your ex-coworker. That's why they your ex-friend. That's why they your ex-business partner. That's why they, here you go, your ex-friend with benefits. It's time to let the past be the past, because it's hindering you from your future. For all have sinned and fall short of the glory of God. Hear somebody shout. This scripture all allows us the levity to realize that we all fall down, but we can all still get up. Falling, watch this, is a process. Heather, this is going to help somebody. I hope they're watching. And if you have ever been in the process of a fall, you know that sometimes falling feels like forever, even though it don't take but 4 seconds. Oh, for real? Y'all going to act brand new? Ain't nobody ever fell in here before? Where you like, oh, Lord, Jesus, help me. Oh, I'm going to make it. Oh, Lord, wait, hold on. Oh, I can't believe I'm falling. Oh, wait, Lord, help me. Oh, wait, this is a long fall. Oh, I can't believe I'm falling. And in real life, you'd have hit the ground already. The process of falling, if you really think about it, it will have you stumble. It can have you fall on your knees and even hit the ground. But the beauty of it all is that, yes, falling is damaging. Yes, falling can be painful. Yes, falling can be embarrassing. Yes, falling can have some lasting effects. Yes, falling can have us rethinking certain people, places, and things. But no matter what, when we fall, we can get back up again. Donnie McClurkin famously penned the song that says, "We fall down, but we get up." And then he defined it. This is the part I like. He defined it because he said, "For a saint is just a sinner who fell down and got up." We all fall short of his glory, but you better get back up every single time. Sin is not the end of the human story. By faith, the Christian believes they are more than what they do. Lord have mercy. I need you to get that in your head. They are what God says they are. So sin doesn't define a Christian life. It's a process in the Christian life, which means you will fall here on earth. You will have struggles here on earth. You will have moral failures here on earth. You will fall here on earth, but you got to get back up again. If you fall, then get back up again, because a saint is just a sinner who fell down and got up. I'm not perfect. I have some problems. I've been through some predicaments, but that was me as me. That is I. That is not him. I need you to understand that when you going through your situations, when you going through your problems, when you going through your drama, there is one who will hold you up. There is one who will justify you. There is one who keeps on doing great things for you. And all I'm going to say is this little bit, and then we can go home. Jude chapter 1, verse 24 says, now unto him who is able to keep you from falling and to present you faultless before the presence of his glory with exceeding joy. In other words, you fail. It was all you.

that is willing to say, I'm going to present you faultless. I don't care what you look like. I don't care what you wearing. I don't care what you did. You're now faultless. And who is that? It's the one that we're going to present before the presence of his glory with exceeding joy. To the only wise God, our Savior, be glory and majesty, dominion and power, both now and forever. You fell down, but you can get back up. You sitting there struggling, but he's got you. He loves you. He cares for you. And no matter what you got going on, he still

I really didn't want to get excited because it's not because I'm not grateful for the miracle I am now. I didn't want to get excited because I didn't want you to run around shouting and being excited and then somebody miss realizing that we all have sinned. Somebody sitting there looking at how they started getting excited. Because we sinned. We knew we sinned. But we know now unto him. And no matter how many times we fall on our own, he's able to keep us from falling. To the only wise. All right, I'm done. I gotta stop. I'm fooling around and getting excited. You don't know what he's done for me. And here's my testimony. What he's done for me, he can do for you. And not only what he done for me, he can do for you. It's somebody out there right now that feel like they can't make it. I need you to know that I was the worst. I wasn't all that good. But some way, somehow, God can, God will, because God is. And after all you've been through, you can still be used. You can still be who he wants you to be. God is understanding that all have sinned and come short of his glory. But guess what? You still

Just look at somebody and tell them, I got a feeling that everything is gonna be up. That was the wrong one. Look at somebody else, tell them, I got a feeling that everything is gonna, that was the wrong one. I gotta look at somebody and tell them, I got a feeling that everything, all of that drama, yeah, all of that stress, yeah, all of that heartache, yeah, all of that financial, yeah, problem, I got a feeling that everything. All right, hold on.

Listen, hold on. Okay, Stop. Stop. All right. Thank you, Lord. Thank you, Lord. Thank you, Lord. Thank you, Lord. Thank you, Lord. Thank you, Lord. Thank you, Lord, for letting me know that it's going to be all right. Thank you, Lord. All right. Okay. Hold on. Okay. All right. Okay. I need, thank you, Lord. Nope, don't start that. Nope, not that. Nope. We never leave. We still got two things to do. Stop. All right. Okay. All right. I need all of the deacons and the ministers come on down to the altar. All deacons and ministers, y'all come on down to the altar. And then we're going to ask Reverend Greg McPherson, you come on down to the altar as well.

0: You don't know? Come on, who's...
1: You don't know what he's done for me.
0: Do I have any victorious people here today that can say he gave?

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Listen. You wondering why somebody crying? That's their testimony saying, you don't know what he's done for me. I'm crying because you don't know what he's done for me. You don't realize how he brought me out. You don't realize what he's done for me.

0: Amen. Amen. Amen. Amen. Amen. Amen. Amen. Amen. Amen. Amen. Amen. You don't know. You just don't know.
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1: 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That alliance is real, and it is deliberate. In an unholy alliance, I explain what these two radical opposed forces are, why they are working together, and also give you the 1400-year backstory many people are entirely ignorant about that is shaping today's headlines. Get my book, An Unholy Alliance. 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
2: 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Now, this is just the beginning of Dr. Youssef's thought-provoking series called Enduring Wisdom. 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
1: Turn with me to Luke chapter 12, beginning at verse 1. I hope you could see from these verses there is a dire warning. And that dire warning is to the disciples, not to everybody out there from the masses around them, but just to the disciples. He said to them, "Be forewarned of the leaven of the Pharisees, which is hypocrisy." Hypocrisy comes from the Greek word hypokritos. Hypokritos was used mostly to describe actors. They did not call them actors, they called them hypokritos. Why? Because actors played a role. That is not who they are. They played a character. And to this day, it's the same thing. An actor is not expressing who he is or who she is, but the role of the character they're playing. They're not who they are. Later on, the word came turned into be used exclusively in the negative. It wasn't that way, but it expresses the nature of deception or the nature of the deceivers themselves. Just like an actor attempts to play a convincing role on the stage, pretending to be somebody who they're not, so is the hypocrite. Look with me, please, at the text. Verses 2 to 12, there are three non-negotiables. Three what?
3: Non-negotiables.
1: These are going to keep you from eternal disaster of being a hypocrite. These are going to keep you from being influenced by hypocrites. Here they are. Honor the father

culture. They present their views to help us avoid conflict with the world. They present their views in such a way that to avoid being harassed by the evil world. Just do this. Just say this. Just believe this. Just use this lingo and you will be popular. Jesus said, don't listen to them. Don't listen to them. Don't let the noxious, poisonous weed seep into your psyche. Don't let this bad yeast be baked into your thinking and into your life. Instead, focus on the triune God. Focus on honoring and worshiping and adoring and obeying the Word of God. Instead, quoting them, I get sick and tired of people quoting the Reverend Smell Fungus. Don't quote them. Don't tell me who says what. Quote the Scripture. Quote what the Word of God said. Because these three, one God, they are interlocking chain of testimony to each other. The Father testifies to the Son, and the Son reveals the Father, and the Father loves and glorifies the Son, and the Holy Spirit is the spokesman of the triune God, and He is to glorify the Father and the Son. Please hear me right. No one will ever get away with hypocrisy. Sooner or later, most hypocrites will succeed in pretending for a time. For a time. They'll get away with it for a time. So make no mistake about it. The day will come when their hypocrisy is going to be revealed. Listen to me. Some will be exposed in this life. And I thank God I lived long enough to see that. But all will be exposed in the future when the Son of Man comes with glory with His angels. All will be revealed. Verse 3, what is said in the dark shall be heard in the daylight, and what is whispered in the inner rooms will be exposed on the rooftop. Now, I need to explain to you a Middle Eastern practice. It's very important. You see, back then, the storeroom where the valuable, where the things that are really precious to them, was not in the garage because the thieves can get to it very easily. It was not in the room up front. No, no, no. They build a room inside the house, in the middle of the house, that would take a thief, it has to go through many rooms to get to it. It's right there in the middle of the house. And that's where they stored all of their valuables. Ah, but they also went into that room when they would talk secrets, when they do not want anybody to hear what they're talking about. They go inside these rooms and they will talk and they'll share their secrets. These were the hiding places. And Jesus said, honor the Father because you cannot hide things permanently. But why? Because God the Father one day will judge and punish the hypocrite. Beloved, let me tell you, my blunt preaching through the years and my refusal to compromise the Word of God, to compromise biblical morality, compromise all issues in life that I know, even though I am a fallen man, I have clay feet, even though I am full of foibles. But nonetheless, when it comes to the Word of God and the truth of the Word of God, I refuse to compromise. And because of that, I offended some people through the years. Does this make me happy? No. No, it doesn't. I'm flesh and blood. But I tell you what my family know, and so many of my friends know, that I care more about the day when I'm going to have that audience of one than make people like me in this lifetime. Verse 4,
That is why Jesus said,

0: Do not be afraid of the worst that humans can do to you. Don't be afraid of that. Don't be afraid of that. What's the worst they can do? Kill you? We're going to die. That's the worst they can do. But fear him, honor him, adore him, worship him, obey him who has the authority to condemn you eternally. Who is that? I heard people, actually heard preachers say, Satan. I thought first was a joke, but the guy was really serious about it. Satan has no authority to condemn you to hell. Listen to me. He will be hell's most notorious guest, inmate. There is no command in the scripture anywhere that says fear Satan. Believers are totally delivered from his crutches because he who's in us is greater than he who's in the world. Say that with me. He who's in us is greater than he who's in the world. No. He is saying, fear God the Father, honor God the Father, adore God the Father, love God the Father, worship God the Father, honor God the Father. Why? Because nothing escapes his knowledge. God's omniscient knowledge is for even the most insignificant details. Sparrows, they're so small, and they were not even the food of the poor. They were the food of the very poor, because five are sold for equivalent of 2 cents today. So think of the sparrow that's worth less than half a cent back then and now. So insignificant by any standards. But they are not insignificant to God the Father. He knows every single hair in your head, and if you don't have hair, he knows all the forks in your head too. All 100,000 of them. Beloved, let me tell you something. This truth comforts all believers, but it calls tremor to the hypocrites. And that is why they try to conceal the truth. They try to destroy the truth. They try to distort the truth. Oh, they try to twist the truth. They try to scream loud, the thinking that they can stop you from hearing and believing the truth. But they'll fail. Sooner or later, they'll fail. And so the first cure for hypocrisy is honor God the Father. The second cure for hypocrisy is honor God the Son. Look with me, verses 8 and 9. And I say it to you, anyone, I'm going to explain that to me, anyone, that means anyone, who confesses me before men, the Son of Man will confess him also before the angels. But he who denies me before men will be denied before the angels of God. See, the word term anyone, everyone, it means everyone in the world. Question, what does confessing Jesus mean? Well, the Greek word here is homologio. You know what the word logos mean, word, logos, homo, one. One means to be in total agreement with, total agreement. Or the same thing, believing exactly the same thing that Jesus said about himself. Why do you think they are so desperately trying to change who Jesus is? I mean, they play mental gymnastics with their minds. Well, did Jesus really say that he is the only way or he is a way? Do we really have the exact words that Jesus spoke, or they change those words along the way? Do we really know that? And then they just twist and twist and twist until they look like pretzels from being twisted so much, because they do not want to confess what Jesus says about himself. They do not want to accept what the Bible said about who Jesus is. They do not want to obey and agree totally with what Jesus says about himself. Why? Because that will force them to obey by believing. the Word of God. I'll never forget, I was speaking to a group of clergy. Most of them did not believe that there's only one way to heaven, one way to salvation is Jesus. And they said, well, you know, God is so big, He's got so many ways, He can't really narrow God so much, you know, God is too small. And I had the temerity to say to them, now guys, why do you call yourselves Christians? Why don't you go and start a new religion? New religions are springing up all the time. Just go and start a new religion. You don't have to call yourselves Christians. Why? Why go with the trappings of Christianity and all the rituals in your churches? I know why, but I asked it anyway. They want to deceive as many people as they can. They won't be able to do that if they leave these churches. They want to deceive as many people as they can. You know what the worst part about all this? Right as I was leaving, walking out, one of them ran after me. He said, Michael, I privately agree with everything you said, but I can't go public with it. I reminded him of this passage. He would deny me before men publicly, publicly. Those who deny me, not agree with me in public, before men and women, before people. Beloved, listen to me. Confessing Christ in public determines our eternal destiny. Confessing Christ openly and unabashedly, unhesitantly, will set the stage for where we spend eternity. But why before the angels? Because the angels are going to be witnesses. Yeah, in a court of law, you get witnesses. The angels are going to be witnesses. They're objective. They don't have anything against us or against anybody. They will tell the truth. They'll be our witnesses, either for us or against us. The worst thing in the world, when you have the angel testify against you. 2 Thessalonians 1:7, Paul said, they will be with Jesus on that flaming fire. Those who fail to confess Jesus as only Lord and Savior, and only Lord and Savior for all people of the world, not just those in the church, they will hear from Jesus these most devastating words, I never knew you, but we wore clerical garb. I never knew you, but we preached in church pulpits. I never knew you, but we agreed with some things in the Bible. I never knew you, but we helped a lot of people. I never knew you, but we carried Bibles as we processed down the church aisles. I never knew you. Be very careful of the leaven of the hypocrites. There are many ways to God. The God of the Old Testament is not the same God as in the New Testament. The Old Testament is so irrelevant now because we live in a different time, and on and on and on. You see these views seeping in just like the leaven inside the dough, working its way, working its way. You say, why do they do this? I'll tell you why. Because it's popular. It's popular. It'll make you popular. It'll make you avoid lots of alienations. It's like that dear man who says privately, I agree with everything you said, but I can't go public with it. Heaven belongs to those who honor the Father, honor the Son, and honor the Holy Spirit. Look at verses 10, 11, and 12. Because the question immediately say, why the Holy Spirit? Why the Holy Spirit? This is very important. The Bible said, no one can come to the Father unless they come through the Son. And no one can come to the Son without being brought by the Holy Spirit. The Bible said very clearly, every one of us, born spiritually dead. I mean, dead, dead, dead, dead. not in a coma, dead, physically alive, spiritually dead. Only God the Holy Spirit comes in and He raises the dead on the inside of us. Our dead spirit rises when the Holy Spirit says, awake and rise. And we rise up and realize that we're sinners and we're heading for hell and we need the Savior and then turn to Jesus. All that is the work of the Holy Spirit. First Epistle of John, chapter 4, verses 2 and 3 makes it very clear. Listen to me. Everyone who claims, that's an important word, if you have your Bible, underline it. Everyone who claims to have a message from God either speaks the truth about Christ, which is from the Spirit of God, or a lie, which is the spirit of the Antichrist. Do I need to say any more? Two options. He doesn't give us a third. He doesn't give us two and a half. There's two and two quarters. Two options. 2 Peter 1:21 says the Holy Spirit is the author of the whole Bible. The whole Bible. Anyone who denies any part of the Bible does not honor the Holy Spirit. Let me repeat that. Anyone who does not honor any part of the Bible does not honor the Holy Spirit. Don't miss this. Don't miss this. Verse 10. Everyone who speaks a word against the Son of Man, it will be forgiven to him. But anyone who blasphemes against the Holy Spirit will not be forgiven. So why? Why is that? When you can blaspheme Jesus, but you get forgiven, but you blaspheme the Holy Spirit. To blaspheme the Holy Spirit is to reject the testimony of the Holy Spirit concerning Jesus. He testified to Jesus. The Holy Spirit is the one who reveals that salvation is found in no one else other than Jesus. And so Jesus concludes this section, part one in the series we call Enduring Wisdom, with a promise. Don't miss the promise. A promise for those who honor the Holy Spirit by believing the Spirit's testimony regarding the Son of God. You do not have to worry, not one second, not one in a second, you have to worry about anything, because He will turn our trials into triumphs. He will turn our pain into gain. He will turn our troubles into blessings. He will turn, and His power, His protective power, will keep us, all the believers, secure in His mighty hand until the day we go and be with Jesus. And that is why they can call us all the names they want. They can falsely accuse us all they want. They can harass us all they want. They can even drag us into the courts and the prison. But they can never, never, never, never rob us of the treasure which we have is Jesus.
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0: My beloved friends, you know, as I get on the road and I meet so many of you, and you tell me how long you have been watching or listening to Leading the Way for years, and you've wanted to give 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I encourage you to give right now. You won't regret it. In fact,
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1: 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Wealth and possessions, everybody's got to have it. Many societies consider you successful if you have more things than people around you. But as we're going to hear next on Leading the Way, having wealth doesn't lead to less worry. In fact, a lot of the time, the more possessions you have, the more they possess you and the more you worry. 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Don't worry. That's the title of today's message. Words from the Bible offering restoration and healing for those who've experienced brokenness after looking for fulfillment in places that only lead to emptiness. Now, a little later, you're going to learn ways that you can stand with Dr. Youssef in reaching more people with the truth of God's Word. Right now, though, listen along as Dr. Michael Youssef begins his message called, Don't Worry.
2: In many ways, hypocrisy, which we looked at in the last message, and greed belong to two different realms of life, two different areas of our life. And yet, they're both very essential. Those realms are very essential for our existence. Hypocrisy belongs to the spiritual realm, while greed belongs to the material realm. These two sins are closely related. False religion is the love of biblical error. Greed is the love of having more and more and more and more and more. People can be deceived by false teaching, just as they can be deceived by false materialism. Today, of course, we're actually seeing this with our own eyes, and we're seeing the connection between the false teaching and the so-called prosperity gospel. And the Pharisees at the time of Jesus were up to their eyeballs in both sins. I want to make something very, very clear, very clear. Money is not evil. Money is neutral. It is what you do with money that can be evil or can be for good. The Bible makes it very clear that what is evil is the love of money. What is evil is the greed for wanting more and more and more and never satisfied and never being rich toward God. Now, there is a biblical way, but theirs is unbiblical. The biblical way is found in 1 Timothy chapter 6, verses 17, 18, and 19. Appeal, that is an important word. The Apostle Paul is writing to the pastor of the church in Ephesus, Timothy, and he says to him, appeal to the rich of this world, not to be arrogant and place your hope on uncertain riches, but to be rich toward God. This is the biblical way. The Apostle Paul is teaching us what he really read and learned about what Jesus said in Luke 12. Hear me right, please. The Bible never forbids possessing of money or possessions. Deuteronomy 8:18, from the very beginning, it is God who gives you power to make wealth. In the Bible, there were so many godly men and women who were wealthy. Abraham, Isaac, Jacob, Boaz, Job, Joseph of Arimathea, where Jesus' body was buried in his tomb. And the list goes on and on and on. And yet, listen to me, the Bible is merciless on the love of money, on those who love their wealth and those who worship and obsessed with money and their wealth, those who worry themselves sick because of their accumulation, and they want to accumulate and accumulate. Solomon, who was the richest man in his time, richest man in the world in his time, in Ecclesiastes 5:10, he said, "He who loves money will not be satisfied with money." The Bible is very clear about the love of money, not money, the love of money. Throughout the scripture, you see it, always leads to pride. Certainly here, the Lord Jesus Christ links the love of money to the sin of worry. They go together. They go together. Look at verse 15 of Luke 12. Jesus again focuses on his disciples. He gets over discussion with that knucklehead about the question, and he said, "Hey, I'm not going to be your judge." And then he goes on to the disciples, looks at him, looks at them, and he said, "Now you beware and be on your guard against all forms of greed." In fact, this is the opposite of a Hollywood movie in which the term greed is good, repeated several times. Look at verse 15 with me. Here's a literal translation. Real life is not really dependent on excessive materialism. That's a literal translation. Beloved, a fulfilled life, a satisfying life, a joyful life, is not dependent on how much you accumulate. The joyful life, the fulfilled life, comes from knowing that you are going to spend eternity in heaven with Jesus. And to illustrate this point, the Lord Jesus gives him a parable. Now everybody, I'm talking about the Bible translations, different translations, always call this rich fool. Now, but I want you to listen carefully, because you need to kind of really analyze it and look at it carefully. The land that this man owned is very productive. And you want to say, "Praise the Lord. Thank you, Father. What a wonderful blessing," right? There is no suggestion that this man gained his blessings through dishonest gain, or that he did something wrong. No. Beloved, listen to me. It is not a crime, it's not a sin to be successful, except in the eyes of the greedy socialists, right? Amen. Amen. This man has been blessed of God. Praise God. It's wonderful. He's got a bumper crop. Isn't that great? I mean, this is really so far so good, so far so wonderful. Nothing wrong with that. I have a great deal of respect to farmers. I really do. I have all my life. I have a great deal of respect for farmers, and I have many farmers' friends, and I'll tell you, because they depend on God for their success. They know that God is the one who controls the weather, that God has controlled the market, God controls everything. Only after all of this, part of the parable that Jesus gives, that you begin to see the foolishness of this man. You see, so far, so great, so good. So instead of praising God and saying, "Thank you, Lord, now I can share these blessings with others. Thank you, Lord, now I'm going to be rich toward God. Thank you, Lord, now I can help others. Thank you, Lord, now I can contribute to your work around the world. Now I can give to the less fortunate. Thank you, praise you, God." No, instead of that, he started getting worried about how to hoard it, how to keep it, how to hoard it all, how to accumulate it. And he was worried, probably, that his crop will flood the market and drive the prices down. And so instead of sharing, his selfish indulgence had him tear down his old small barns and build big ones. But even that is not the core of the problem. I think businesses need to plan ahead for the future. I think all businesses need to create space for growth. I think all businesses need to plan on hiring more people and provide jobs for people and their families. But that's not what happened with our friend. In fact, he used the word my four times. He used the word I eight times. I, my, mine, I want to say my. He said, I will say to myself, self, live it up. I know we all self-talk. Some people even self-talk faster than others. But the question is, when you self-talk, what do you talk about? I, my, me, or him, his glory, his honor, my witnessing for him? That is the question you must always ask yourself. And when you get going into this, stop. Where's God? And begin to talk to him. The word fool here, aphron in the Greek, is often referred to somebody who's mindless, somebody who's lacking in sense, someone who is totally ignorant of the facts, somebody who's totally lacking knowledge of the truth. And you know that, and I know that we have an overabundance of these in public life today. Overabundance. This man foolishly had forgotten God and God's ownership, not just of his crop, but the very breath that he has. And that is why the Bible said, the fool says in his heart, he's a self-talk again, the fool said in his heart, there is no God. Please listen to me. There is no greater fool than the person who does not prepare for the life to come. That is the ultimate in foolishness. So what is the answer? Verse 21, well, the answer. To be rich toward God is to store up treasures in heaven. Hear me right, please. This is important. The location of your treasure reveals our true condition, or the true condition of our hearts. Being rich toward God indicates the degree of our love for God. And the degree of our love for God is expressed in true worship. How inaccurate it is to refer to singing, just singing, as worship. Anyone can sing, but only those who know how to sacrificially give of themselves, how to sacrificially give of their soul, only they are true worshipers. And that's why the Bible talks about the sacrifice of praise and worship. The cure for foolishness and for sinful materialism and for greed is not social justice, as it's spouted by so many thoughtless people around, but to give of ourselves sacrificially. Verse 22, for this reason, and some translations said, therefore. What reason? Always remember, I said, if you find therefore, you find out what is therefore for. The reason of not being like this foolish man, for this reason, for not being like this foolish man who did not know the true God, who did not trust in the promises of God. He said, don't be like him. Don't be like him. And when you're not like him, you have absolutely no reason in the world to worry about your needs. Think about this with me, please. You were just talking to people who barely had enough food and clothing. Today, oh my goodness gracious me, our culture has become super neurotic about food and clothing. In fact, our culture is telling us about worries that we did not know we have. And these worries, it can only succeed in killing our discipleship. Listen, I'm not minimizing the problem, but it's nearly impossible to live by faith in the culture we are in. It's so materialistic. There are so many Christians actually understand the nature of God. They understand the promises of God, and yet they fall in this temptation of worry and stay there. And that is why Jesus said, verse 22, all the way to 34, he gives us six reasons why the believer should not worry. Reason number one, we are God's priority one. Did you know that? We are his priority. Number one priority. Secondly, because we are the recipient of His provision. Thirdly, because we are divinely privileged. Fourthly, we are God's and the recipient of God's preferential treatment. You notice all the P's just help you out here. And five, because God has parental blessings to His children. And finally, because we are the source of God's pleasure. Verses 22 and 23, because we are God's priority, number one priority. Because we are at the center of His attention. Because we are God's in His sight all the time. All the time. Therefore, we must trust your loving Heavenly Father. Can I get an amen?
3: Amen.
2: If He feeds the birds and clothes the flowers, how much, much, much, much higher priority are His children for whom His Son shed His blood? Secondly, verse 24, we're always going to receive His provision. And the reason He chose raven, of all the birds, of all the creatures, He chooses the raven. Jesus does this deliberately because ravens are vultures. They are too dumb to store food, yet they survive solely by God's provision for them. How much more valuable we are! Our Heavenly Father will never fail to supply all that He knows we need. David said, I have been young, now I'm old. I have never seen the righteous forsaken, nor his children begging for bread. Not only that his children are priority one for him, not only that his children are the recipients of his provision, but thirdly, verses 25 and 26, his children have divine privilege. I think throughout history, people always worried about health. I think that's fact if you read history. I mean, it's nothing new, but oh my goodness, now it's a trillion-dollar business. No, Jesus said, none of us can prolong our life. It's appointed a day. The Bible says it's appointed a day in which, and then judgment. It's appointed a day. Nobody can change that. Nobody can add 1 hour to their life. Fourthly, you have God's preferential treatment. Look at verses 27 all the way to 29. Here you see clear comparison with the rest of creation. God's children, His redeemed believers, have a preferential treatment over all created things. Now, you know, the evolutionists say that man is only a highly developed animal, right? The only thing we have in common with animals and plants is that we're all created by God. From that time on, we're all separate. Now, if you want to believe that you're a descendant of a tree, God bless you. That's where it ends. But because humans are uniquely created in God's own image, we are created with the capacity to love and to reason. Above all, we are created with the capacity to worship God. And God's compassionate preference is for those He made in His own image. But this is not just preferential treatment because we are created in God's image. We have further preferential treatment because we are the children of the living God. Beloved, listen to me. Some preachers talk about, we're all the children of God. No, we're not. We're all the creation of God. But only the blood-bought children of the living God. They are the children of God. In verse 28, it said, you have little faith. You have little faith. It means you're lacking in trust in God's knowledge of your needs. You see? But that's not all. That's not all. Lacking trust in His knowledge to know of your need, but also lacking trust in His power to meet your needs. Can I get an amen?
3: Amen?
2: Such lack of trust, beloved, listen to me, it dishonors God and produces worry, and sometimes it even restricts God's flow of blessing. God's priority, God's provision, God's privileged children, God's preferential treatment. Fifthly, God's parental blessing to his children, verses 30 and 31. Here, for the first time, our Lord Jesus speaks of believers as God's children. That's why I want you to underline it in your Bible. Beloved, the fatherhood of God is only for his believers. This should lift you to the highest level of joy. It does to me. This should lift you to the highest heaven in praise and thanksgiving. Now, I am aware of the fact, and I know that experientially, there are some people who have negative experience with their earthly fathers. I know that. And sometimes the problem and the error comes when you compare your heavenly father with your experience, the negative experience with your earthly father. Please listen to me. I want you to imagine the most thoughtful, the wisest, the kindest, the most compassionate father that you could ever imagine having. Then multiply that million times and you get close to your heavenly father. But Jesus is saying more than that. He is saying that you do not even have to ask God for these needs. Why? Why? Because he already knows that these are your needs. And he's going to meet them and meet all of your needs when your focus is the kingdom of God. When you praise him, adore him, and worship him, and serve him, and sacrifice for him, and witness for him, and being obedient to him, he will meet all your needs. He will meet all your needs, all of them, in his perfect way. Sixth and finally, God takes pleasure in his children. Look at verses 32 all the way to 34. Little flock! Now don't just go past that very quickly, because that is a term of endearment. Little flock. Jim Elliot, who was martyred for Christ, was a missionary in Latin America, said the following. He said, "He is no fool who gives what he cannot keep to gain what he cannot lose." I have a dear friend in Australia, went through horrendous times, and then God brought him back. And he said, "I believe in giving with a warm hand, not a cold hand." Another friend many years ago used to say to me, he said, "Michael, I like to do all my giving while I'm living, so I am knowing where it's going." Beloved, it's a cry of my heart and a prayer of my heart for myself, and I pray that for you, that we develop a total trust of our Heavenly Father. Total trust. Not occasional trust, not when things are going well, total trust. So that we can overcome worry God's way.
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3: 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God bless.
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1: Welcome to Metropolitan Baptist Tabernacle. We're more than a church. We are family.

0: of ourselves. We need you. Thank you, Lord, that you're dependable, that you're trustworthy. We can lean on you for all that we need. And now, God, it's preaching time. Give your servant strength to share from our holy and righteous word. Father, give me the words to say. Help me to preach not what I want to say and not what they want to hear. But God, give us a word that you want us to know and that you want us to live by. God, do what you do best. Meet us at every point of need we may have. And we'll forever give your name the praise, honor, and glory that you so righteously deserve. In Jesus' name. And every heart says amen. Amen. I wanted to real briefly let you all know that we, of course, are supporters of the Newton Creek Theater. And they got a new show coming out. Papa's got a brand new band. Yours truly, Lady Sharon Murphy, is going to be starring in that. So I want to ask you for your support. Don't be worried that the First Lady is singing some secular soul music. Y'all got to be, you ain't been listening to the Camp Spirituals and Kirk Franklin in all your life. Blessing to the new McCree Theater. And also, too, I want to recognize Pastor and First Lady Baker and their family from the Online Christian Church. Come on, won't you stand? Let's give them a voice today. And their family worshiping with us today. Thank you so much for being with us in worship on today. Won't you stand with me this morning? I was trying to bring something new, I promise you I was. And yesterday, Seth and I took a nice long morning walk and just walking through our community, walking through the neighborhood. And the Lord led me to switch some things up.
1: All right.
0: Something that you've heard before, but I think it really needs to be emphasized.
2: That's all right.
1: Come on.
2: Nothing wrong with regurgitation.
0: Habakkuk.

0: Old Testament book of Habakkuk. I know y'all looking like, who? Use Google, Habakkuk. H-A-B-B-A-K-U-K, Habakkuk. Chapter 3, very short book. Habakkuk chapter 3. And observe with me verses 17 through 19. You know, as we approach, as we really are in the last quarter of the year, I want you Metropolitan family and friends, I want you to finish strong. You don't need to wait.
1: That's right.
0: Until December to start making better choices. Right now, what you gonna do in 2027?
1: That's right.
0: The seasoned saints will say, don't put off till tomorrow
2: what you can do
0: today.
3: That's right. That's right.
0: And for many of us, this has been a challenging year, surprising.
1: Yes, it
2: has.
0: But I want to lift up this word of encouragement that even through what we're getting ready to experience probably in these next couple months, last months of the year, God is still in control.
3: Yes, yes, yes.
0: Back up chapter 3, read from the NASB translation, and you'll find these words beginning at verse 17 and concluding at verse 19. Even if the fig tree does not blossom, and there is no fruit on the vines, if the yield of the olive fails, and the fields produce no food, even if the flock disappears from the fold, and there are no cattle in the stalls, yet I will triumph in the Lord. I will rejoice in the God of my salvation. Verse 19 says, the Lord God is my strength. Somebody shout, my strength.
3: My strength.
0: Lord God is my strength, and he has made my feet like deer's feet, and has me walk on my high places for the choir director on my stringed instruments. I just want to talk from this subject, just one word, yet. Somebody shout, yet.
3: Yes.
0: My friends, we are living in a season where uncertainty has become the background noise of every day. You can hear it in conversations. You can see it in people's eyes. You can even hear it in the way that people pray. The future feels foggy. Decisions feel heavier. Stability feels temporary, and for many, faith feels like it's standing on one foot trying not to fall. Church, I've discovered that we don't just fear what we know anymore, we fear what we don't know. We fear what's coming next. We fear what hasn't happened. We fear what might change overnight. We fear that the ground we trusted may no longer hold us. Uncertainty has a way of whispering lies in our hearts. What if this doesn't work out? What if the door never opens? What if the help does not come? What if God does not move in time? And if we're honest this morning, some of us are not struggling with faith in God's power. We're struggling with trust in God's timing. We believe he can, we're just not sure when he will. We believe he's able, but we don't know how long we can hold on. But church, uncertainty is only powerful when you allow it to have the final word. And Habakkuk today teaches us that faith does not demand immediate answers, but faith learns how to wait with worship. That faith learns how to stand in the space between God's promise and it being performed. That faith learns and teaches us that we ought to have a sacred space between prayer and God's provision. Between what God said and what we will see. And this sacred space has a name, Deanna. It's called yet. Yet is the holy pause between your panic and your praise. Yet is faith refusing to collapse under unanswered questions. Yet is hope that says, I don't see it yet, but I still trust God anyway. Yet means I don't understand it. I don't have it. I don't feel it. I don't feel the relief, but I still believe, because yet reminds us that God's certainty is greater than our uncertainties. What feels delayed to us is never denied by him. What feels like silence is never absence to him. What feels like uncertainty to us is already settled with him. But can I tell you this morning, church, uncertainty is only powerful when you let it have the final word. Here is the problem that lies within the text. Habakkuk is standing in the middle of bad news. This is God's prophet who has to give a reassuring word to God's people while he's standing in the midst of bad news. He's standing in the midst of loss. He's standing in the midst of unanswered questions. He's standing in the midst of not knowing what's next and not knowing what God is going to say. But yet Habakkuk teaches us something holy. He teaches us that faith is not proven by what you receive. Faith is proven by how you wait. Yeah. But can I talk to some folk in here who you're currently waiting on God? You're waiting on him to make his next move in your life. You're waiting on him with a career, or you're waiting on him with a life decision. You're waiting on him to show you what's next and what's going to happen. And you've got to learn, church, that you have to play God's waiting game. So, you know, some of y'all don't like that, because we live in a popcorn society. We live in a haul it, call it, stab it, grab it. It's yours as fast as you want it. But God will teach you some show enough patience in waiting. Y'all ain't gonna talk back to me. I know you want your dream, man, but you gotta wait. I know you're looking for that dream woman, but you gotta wait. I know you're preparing for that dream job. I know you want that dream house, but guess what? Sometimes you just gotta learn how to wait on God. When you wait with trust, when you wait with worship, when you wait with gratitude, you will quickly learn that yet is worth the wait. Do I ask the witness in there to testify that you took some time to wait on God with that decision? You took some time to wait on God with that person. You took some time just to wait and teach your own self how to be patient with yourself and deal with it. See, here it is, church. Thank you, Holy Ghost. The reason why most of us don't want to wait is because we don't want to deal what's wrong with us. Y'all ain't gonna talk back to me. You see, the problem is you so busy being busy at being busy that you forget that God is trying to transform you for the better. Some of us don't want to wait because we're too impatient with our own selves, and we know there's some things in us that God needs to fix, and we won't slow ourselves down, sit our behinds down somewhere, and let God work on us. Am I talking to anybody? Can I just get about 10 honest people that'll sit here and say, I admit, I am jacked up. I am tore up from the flow up. I am messed up. And sometimes God needs to sit me down, press the reset button on my life, and show me that I need to be fixed. And you ought to praise and thank God that you're able to still have a conscience enough to see that there is something wrong. And let me just tell some holy rollers today, there's something wrong with all of us in this room this morning. There's something jacked up about all of us. All have sinned and falling short of the glory of God. So you're no better than I, and I know better than you, but I know that we serve the same God. We're just imperfect people who serve a perfect God, and that perfect God teaches us to sit down somewhere and wait on him. Look at your neighbor and say, you better wait, you better wait, you better wait. Yet is worth the wait. Okay, look at your neighbor and say, neighbor, God's got to deal with me. Can I preach this till I feel a little bit better? Some of us are afraid to wait because we know that we got to sit in the mirror and look at some things and some stuff about us. And instead of being upset with yourself, go to God for transformation. But here it is. Some of us don't want to be transformed. We want to sit in the foolishness. Y'all ain't gonna talk back to me. We want to stay stuck where we are. And God is trying to show you that I have something much more better. I have something much more beyond. But you got to realize that you need to deal with your own self. Yeah, don't worry about it, anybody else's. No, the Bible teaches us you can't point out that 2x4 in your brother's eye and you got a whole tree in yours. I ain't got time to look at somebody else's flaws. I need God to work on me. He's still working on me. He's still building in me. He's still creating me a clean heart and renewing the right type of spirit and mind. So I'm minding my own business because there's some things I need. Church, you got to understand that your yet is worth the wait. Because the reason why yet is worth the wait is because what God has spoken to you is still sure. What God has promised is still secure. What God has planned, watch this, is still on time. So today, before you rush to the breakthrough, before you shout the victory, before we see the blessings, God is sometimes has to teach us how to live in the yet. Because if you can praise him in the yet, you'll be ready when the now arrives. Church, this text is born out of tension. This is not a happy-go-lucky text. Habakkuk is not standing on top of the mountain as the prophet of God shouting victory. He is standing on the edge of devastation. And watch this. He's standing, looking at a future that God himself has promised will unfortunately be painful. What happens when God shows you things and it's painful? The book does not open up with praise. It begins with a question. Habakkuk says, I'm on the edge of devastation. God, I'm looking at a future that you're showing us that you're going to say is going to bring pain. And Habakkuk says, how long, Lord? He asked the question. And can I just be honest with some folk today? It's okay for you to question God. And the reality is, if you've been walking with God sometime, there are going to be some situations in which you are going to ask God some questions. And if you have not got to that moment yet, keep on walking and keep on living with God, because there's going to be some moments where you're going to say, God, what, like, why am I here? What is the point of this? Why did you have to do this to me? What did I do to deserve this? Sometimes in our humanity, battling our spirituality, you will ask God some questions. You know, we grew up hearing that you better not question God. No, guess what? You can question God, because God is not minute and dumb enough to not answer your questions. He can handle all of what you give to him. So you better get to asking some questions. He says, how long, Lord? How long will injustice reign? How long will wickedness go unchecked? How long, he says, will you stay silent? And God answers Habakkuk, but not in a way that he hopes. God tells Habakkuk, he says, look, I'm going to answer your question. Here are the answers. Judgment is coming. There's going to be an enemy nation that's going to invade and take over you. There's going to be economic collapse. There's going to be national humiliation. There are going to be some hard times ahead. And since he received that answer, Habakkuk is now in chapter 3. He's not arguing anymore. He's not questioning anymore. He's not complaining anymore. He is just standing still. And he's trying to figure out how he's going to respond before the storm arrives. See, this text is not about faith after deliverance. It's about having faith before your relief comes. This text is going to teach us that it is about worship. Watch this. Can you still worship God even when nothing has changed? And that's where many of us are living right now. We're in the light space, a tight space of yet. My question for you this morning is, what do you do when you know God is active, but his activity is unexplainable? And see, Habakkuk is going to teach us that God, watch this, God can be active but unexplainable at the same time. Lamar, God can be moving and still be mysterious. God, Tipton, can be right and still not make any sense to you. And church, I've discovered that sometimes God will disturb your comfort just for you to develop confidence in him. And that's what I come to tell some people today, that the reason why you feel so uncomfortable is because God is trying to develop more confidence in him rather than you developing more confidence in yourself, thinking that you can do it and that you got it all together. Because as long as you are comfortable, you were leaning on what you had. But when confusion and chaos comes, watch this, it forces you to lean on who he is. And I got some witnesses here that can holler back at me and wave back at me. That'll testify, that'll say that some of my greatest growth in Jesus Christ did not come from comfort. It came in chaos. Can I just give two or three people that'll just testify? It came in chaos. I really was able to see God when things got chaotic. I was really able to see God when I figured that I couldn't handle it all by

God is a deliverer, but right now he's not delivering. I know God is a healer, but right now he's not healing me. I know God is able to make a way, but right now I see no way out. And you can

it was in the chaoticness of life, it was in the craziness of life, that I did not run away from God, but I ran to God. Look at your neighbor and say, neighbor, sometimes chaos comes in my life, sometimes drama comes in my life, sometimes craziness comes in my life, not to run away from God, but to run to God. Do I have some runners in here that'll testify, hey, when it was coming, I was running from my life. I was running like nobody else's business. I was Usain Bolt. I was Tyson Gay. I was Jesse Owens with that thing. Because sometimes God allows chaos to chase you into your blessings. So Habakkuk, by chapter 3, Habakkuk says, you know what? There's nothing else for me to say. There's nothing else for me to do but trust God. And church, God will put you in those positions where you have no choice. I'm trying to contain. I'm trying to.

daddy, and I didn't have nobody around. I had to trust God for myself. Let me hurry up, get y'all out of here so you can get to brunch. So you can get to your brunch and mimosas. Point number one. I want you to realize this, church. I don't know who I'm talking to today, but I need you to understand this. Your pain is real. Your pain is real. Habakkuk says in verse 17, the fig tree does not blossom. There's no fruit on the vines. He has, in essence, says there's no food in the fields. There's no cattle in the stalls. Habakkuk says that the nation at this moment is in total collapse. When he says there's no figs, that means that there is nothing sweet. No grapes means no wine, which means no joy. You'll get that when you get home. He says there's no olives that's being produced, which means there cannot be any oil that's produced. And olives were an economic engine for the nation at that time. He says there's no provision. There's no food in the fields. We're not growing anything. So nobody is eating. He says there's no sheep. No sheep simply means that they couldn't shave off the sheep's wool and create clothing. So there's no clothes. He says there's no cattle. So you can't chop up the cattle and get some steaks. You can't get no milk. He says there is nothing left. The devastation. Sounds like us, huh? You can't even eat salad no more. Salad? Salad. Lettuce. Tomatoes. You can't even eat healthy if you try. Because now that's poison. Devastation. This is, it's in the Bible. You had to rip it out. This church, this is not an inconvenience. This is a matter of survival being lost. And in other words, Habakkuk is saying, everything that we've counted on is gone. Watch this. Habakkuk, he does not deny the people's pain. As the prophet of God, he does not sugarcoat the situation. He doesn't fake being fine like many of us do. Because you got to realize, church, faith is not pretending that it doesn't hurt. You're still human. But sometimes faith needs to be projected as, I still trust God, but I can't sit up here and act like it don't hurt. Can I talk to some real people in here? I believe God, but also at the same time, I'm mad as hell. So y'all just gonna sit on me like that? Can I just talk to some real people that will testify that you don't always pray those pretty little prissy prayers? Sometimes when you're in the midst of frustration, when you're in the midst of life testing you, and life is just life, and sometimes you just gotta say, God, what is going on? You ain't got time to be knee bowed and head bowed and, oh, humble Father, we come before you. No, sometimes you just have to shout, Lord, have mercy. What is going on? Why is this happening? Why? I'm just talking to some real people in here. Yeah. God is able to handle your real conversations. You sugarcoat and you fake it enough for other folks. Be real before God. So faith is not pretending it doesn't hurt. Faith is trusting God when it does hurt. Because you're good at shouting when you got the blessings, but can you still stand and praise God when your cupboard is empty? Can you still believe when nothing is producing? Because real faith does not ignore reality. It just refuses to let reality have the final say. So yes, your pain is real. But also, point number two, your praise is a choice. I'm in the text, verse 18. He says, even though all this has transpired, he says, yet I will triumph in the Lord. He says, I will rejoice, watch this, in the God of my salvation. That word salvation means deliverance. Habakkuk says, I'm praising God in the expectation of the fact
that he's going to bring me to my deliverance. So Habakkuk says, despite what's going on in front of me, despite who's doubtful around me, I still can praise God in advance because he's the God of my salvation. Yeah. See, everything in verse 17 is falling apart, but verse 18 says, yet. That word yet means in spite of, regardless of, even still. He says, I'm going to be intentional about my praise. Whoo, he says, I will triumph. He says, I will rejoice. He says, I will make it. I will survive. I will get through this. He makes a decision, church. In essence, he says, I may not have figs, but I still got faith, Quinn. I may not have fruit, but I've still got a future, Tim. And watch this. You got to realize that your joy has to be anchored. And your joy can't be anchored in what man gives. Your joy is anchored in what God provides. Y'all ain't gonna talk back to me. But then also too, your joy, when you've been walking with God for quite some time, Brother Sharon, your joy just is anchored in the fact that he's God. Which means that if he does not do anything else, he's already done enough. Because watch this. I can lose it all but still have my salvation. I can lose resources and still have a redeemer. And as long as you've got God, you've got a reason to rejoice. Because guess what? Your power is found in God. I don't hear nobody. I said, your power is found in God. Habakkuk says in verse 19, he says, the Lord God is my strength. Habakkuk shifts from what he doesn't have to who he does have. Y'all ain't gonna talk back to me. I need some witnesses to testify that I praise God that even though I may not have everything I want, may not have everything that I'm trying to obtain, but I do got God. And is there anybody in here that can praise and thank God that there are some people that's been around you, some family and friends? Oh, they got everything that they want, but they sure enough ain't got God. They got money, but they don't have peace. They got a lot of friends surrounding them, but they still feel lonely. They got it all, but they don't have no good health and strength. But I thank and praise God that even if I ain't got no money in my pockets, that even if I'm surviving off of sardines and some saltine crackers, that even if I'm living off of food stamps, I still got God. And with God with me, there's nobody else that can stand against me. Look at your neighbor and say, I still got God. I mean, I have everything that I want. I know I'm going to preach the lights out. It's all right. I still got God. I still got God. I'm still in my right mind. I still got God. May not have it all together, but I still got God. May have not reached the point where I need to reach to, but I still got God. Habakkuk, he says, I have found strength because God is my strength. And the truth, I'm trying not to cry. The truth of the matter is, the reason why you're still standing is not on your own strength. It's on God's strength. I just need 2 or 3 minutes to testify that I didn't even want to push myself to come to church. I didn't. There were some days I didn't want to pray. I didn't want to get out of bed. I didn't want to talk to God. But somehow, some way, he pushed me. I just need 2 or 3 minutes to holler back at me and say, Murphy, I've been there where I did not have a dime. I didn't have nobody I wanted to talk to. It seemed like the nights were longer than the days, but he gave me the strength. Because when I'm weak, he's strong.
When I'm empty, he is full. When I'm tired, he's sustaining me. Because God will be your strength when your strength runs out. Paul put it like this. He says, in my weakness, God is at his strongest. I need somebody that'll testify. You just woke up one day and saw that you made it. You just looked up one day and saw that you got through. And it wasn't by you. It was by his strength. Because God's strength will do something for you that you can't do for yourself.

I'm closing when I tell you today. You got to tell yourself, I'm not dependent on me anymore. I'm dependent on God. Because Habakkuk teaches us in this lesson that all has failed. All has fallen. But yet and still, when I lean on God, when I trust in His word, when I trust in who He is and what He's done for me, Habakkuk says that God will put you in position to where He will elevate you, where He will stabilize you. And can I close this sermon when I tell you that Habakkuk says that God has made my feet like deer's feet. And the reason why Habakkuk compares God in an anthropomorphic way to an animal, saying that He makes him to be like deer's feet, is because what you learn about deer is that, Javon, you can hit a deer with your car and the deer will jump up and keep on running as if it was never hit. Y'all ain't gonna talk back to me. Deer are able and they're known for having balance in dangerous places. They're able and they're known for having stability on rough terrains. And deer are known to have the ability to climb what others can't. And you ought to be shouting this morning, Metropolitan, because there's some things that you went through that other folks didn't survive and come out of. But yet you're still standing. Yet God is still with you. High five your neighbor, all shucks, and tell your neighbor, many didn't make it through, but I'm still standing, and it's only by the grace of God, because God, He'll make me walk on high places and won't fall. Is there anybody in here that can testify that I may not have all of the resources, but yet I've got God? I may not have what I need to have, but yet I've got God. And some of y'all today ought to be able to praise God on just one word, and that one word is yet. Look at your neighbor and say, neighbor, yet. You got to learn to shout on yet. If it doesn't work out, yet I will rejoice. If my money is funny, yet I will praise Him. If the door stays closed, yet I will trust Him, because my joy is not tied to my situation. It's tied to my Jesus. I'm not making it up. It's in the Bible. David said, I had fainted unless I had believed to see the goodness of the Lord. In other words, David says, I almost gave up, yet I kept believing. The psalmist says, why are you cast down, oh my soul? Hope in God, for I shall yet praise Him. The psalmist says, my soul is heavy, my heart is low, but yet a praise is coming out of me. The psalmist says, my hope is in God, for I shall yet praise Him, who is the health of my countenance and my God. That just means I don't look like what I've been through, because a yet praise is keeping me together. I can hear Job saying, though He slay me, yet I will trust Him. That's not shallow faith. That's stubborn faith. Because that's the kind of faith that says, I don't understand it. I can't explain it. I don't even like it. But yet, I'll trust Him anyway. And you know what Jesus did one Friday evening on a hill called Calvary? They thought it was over. They thought He was done. But yet, with nails in His hands, but yet with nails in His feet, but yet with a crown of thorns in His brow, but yet He hung His head in the locks of His shoulders, and He died. I said He died. Died until the sun refused to shine. Died until the moon hemorrhaged in blood. Died
until the earth rocked and reeled like a drunken man. Died until the veil in the temple was torn in two. They thought it was over, but yet they took him off the old rugged cross, put him in that tomb, but yet early, 3 days later, early Sunday morning, he got up with all power. Look at your neighbor and say, neighbor, as long as I've got a yet, I know I'm coming out of this. As long as I've got a yet, I'm still going to be standing. As long

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0: 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But in order to have that yet, you need to know Jesus. Not IT&T. Not Generous Motors. Not your wife, not your husband. But you got to know yet. You got to know Jesus. And everything will be all right. God bless you. Yeah. 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Amen. 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Wow.
1: Yo, Tim. 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Yeah. 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
1: Thank you for listening to Leading the Way with author, cultural expert, and internationally respected Bible teacher, Dr. Michael Youssef. In this episode, Dr. Youssef helps you understand how to live life in anticipation of the return of Jesus and the reality of eternity. 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
2: The Bible, from cover to cover, makes it absolutely clear that history is going to come to an end one day, that Jesus is coming back to take his children home and to punish the wicked, that the second coming of Jesus will end the world as we know it, that just as the first coming of Jesus, the Christ, it was a historic event, so will the second coming going to be a historic event. The doctrine of the second coming of Christ is a vital, important part of the gospel. Every detail in the Bible regarding the second coming of Christ will be fulfilled with the minutest details and the most meticulous precision. Just like the first coming of the Lord fulfilled all the prophetic pronouncement about his first coming that we see in the Old Testament, so will the second coming will fulfill all the prophetic pronouncement. Therefore, anyone who denies or obscure or misinterprets or abandons the truth of the second coming of Christ will be severely judged. At the end of the Bible, the very last book, in the book of Revelation, chapter 22, verses 18 and 19, the Apostle John said, "I testify to everyone who hears the words of this book. If anyone adds to them, God will add to him the plagues that are written in this book. And if anyone takes away from the words of this book of prophecy, God will take away his part in the tree of life and from the holy city which are written in this book." Beloved, listen to me. Most of you know that Christians are divided on the minute details about the second coming of Christ. They're divided over, you know, the rapture or the thousand-year reign or the tribulation. Is it mid? Is it past? Is it post? Is it present? It's pre? All of that. All of that. And I'll tell you, I have studied all these different positions because they're held by some people I love and respect. They're people who love God and love the Word of God. But I came to my own solid conclusion. I believe that's of the Lord and a conviction from the Word of God. My own conclusion is this: I must live every day in a state of readiness. Whether I go to him first or he comes back to take me home first, I'm a happy camper either way. I have, and I tell the Lord this literally every day, I have my spiritual bags packed and ready. He can call me home anytime or he can come back anytime. I will not waste my time. I will not waste my life arguing and debating the finer points about the return of Christ. Please hear me right. I think in this passage here, the Lord Jesus Christ is far more concerned about those who will get so bogged down with this life that they will totally forget about his second coming. Let's look at Luke chapter 12, verse 35. "Be dressed and ready and keep your lamps lit." Now, this is more of an interpretation really than even translation. Because in the literal translation, it says, "Gird your loins." Well, that language comes from the time of Jesus when men and women wore flowing robes, long kaftans or whatever. And they are wonderful if you're sitting there and leisurely kind of having a conversation. But they're not very good when you are doing some manual work or in the battlefield. They're going to get in the way. They're going to trip you, and you're going to fall and stumble all over the place. So what he's saying literally is you take these up and you tuck them into your belt. You tuck them into the sash. And so that you are free to move and not be hampered. He is taking this image and applies it to the mind. You see, our mind, visualize this with me, it's like a free-flowing robe. They get all over the place, right? We get all sorts of distractions, a lot of things that can trip us up in our walk and in anticipation of the coming of Christ. I've always been an ADD. I'm still an ADD. Thank God they did not discover Ritalin back then. It would have slowed me down. And so what I need to do is to tuck in these flowing robes in my head, all these distracting thoughts that go through my head. I need to put these distractions away. I need to get some spiritual Ritalin into my head. And the psalmist says, unite my heart, unite my mind.

0: the time of Jesus, where they would have lamps or candles or torches, would they lit up and be able to go around in the dark and see where they're going. That's what the purpose of the lamp is. And this is a figure of speech for knowledge. Knowledge. But it's not enough to have just head knowledge. That's not what he's talking about. You need to be watchful of where you're heading, where you're walking, how you're living, where you're going. Make sure that your knowledge of the coming of Christ motivates your life, keeps you in a state of watchfulness, keeps you in a state of preparedness, that you're not going to be surprised when he comes. In Matthew 25, the Lord Jesus Christ tells us a parable of 10 bridesmaids. 5 had oil in their lamps, and as soon as the bridegroom came, they were ready. The others were not. First, our minds should not be distracted. Secondly, our lamps should have oil and lit up. Thirdly, verses 36 to 38, you are to be a faithful servant. What are the descriptions of a faithful servant? The Lord Jesus Christ himself tells us here. And the reason he uses the imagery of a Jewish wedding, because a Jewish wedding, not like ours, you know, here you come at 6 o'clock and the reception is 7 till 9 or whatever. Now, a Jewish wedding just went on and on and on, days. They never knew when it starts and they never knew when it's finished. That's the image here. They understood that. And so they're always ready. Whenever the bridegroom comes, they're ready to go on and have a party, right? That uncertainty was not going to put off a faithful servant. He's going to be dressed and ready with his lamp ready. No matter what time of night the master shows up, the faithful servant not only dressed and ready and lamp lit, but he's ready to go. My beloved friends, you know, as I get on the road and I meet so many of you, and you tell me how long you have been watching or listening to Leading the Way for years, and you've wanted to give financially in support of this ministry and our global impact for the gospel of Jesus Christ, but you haven't been able to focus on it or take the time to just write the check or go online and make the donation. Now, I'd like to ask you to stop and do that right now. Our ministry together is more important now than ever before. Our greatest opportunity to make a real lasting impact and difference for the cause of Christ is now. And as you know, this is my labor of love. I have no financial consideration with Leading the Way whatsoever. I give it all of my time now, full time, literally. 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I encourage you to give right now. 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In fact, it will bring you great joy to know that your dollars are impacting lives. 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That's ltw.org. Thank you in advance. God bless.
1: You know, in my previous life, I traveled overseas a great deal. And I would literally jam my travel, and I would go around the world. I'd make 7 country stops and try to be home within 10 days. I don't want to stay away from home more than 10 days. But the greatest joy is when I come home and my family expecting me. And the joy that they have for my arrival, it's indescribable. And that kind of a similar image here, verse 38. It would be good for those servants whose master found them ready. They're not just dressed and they're not just have the lamps lit, but they're ready. And it doesn't matter what time, whether it is the second watch or the third watch. What is that? The second watch was from 10 p.m. to 2 a.m. The third watch was from 2 a.m. to 6 a.m. What do you call that? The graveyard shift. This tells us that there is a special blessing all its own that is reserved for those who are waiting for the Lord.

0: Isn't that amazing? Those who are ready are neither the ones who put on the white robes and head for the mountains, setting dates, nor the ones who are so bogged down in this life and the affairs of this life and the circumstances of this life that they have not thought of the return of Christ. Neither of them. Neither of them. Well, brothers and sisters in Christ, we are to be dressed and ready mentally, emotionally, spiritually, and in every way. Then our lamp is lit, constantly witnessing the light of Christ, awake, not asleep. And fourthly, the owner of the house is constantly alert. Look at verses 39 and 40. You know, in the Middle East, back then and even now, most break-ins do not happen in the daytime. Because now in our culture, you know, most people are out in the daytime. Now, over there, somebody's in the house. So the robbers don't come in the daytime. They only come at night when everybody's asleep. And they come in and out and take whatever they came in to take and then run. And that is why Jesus said about his return, to some people, is going to be like a thief in the night. Totally unaware. They did not have a clue. They're not thinking about it. They did not know that sometime during their sleep, he's going to sneak in. If the owner of the house knew exactly what time or what hour the thief is coming, he'll be up all night and ready to defend his family, ready to defend his possessions. And that is why often the man of the house kind of hardly slept. And the Bible talks about the shepherd. You know, the good shepherd, actually, to this day, he'll sleep with one eye closed, one eye open, because he wants to defend the sheep. Robbers do not send you a postcard and say to you, on such and such night, we're going to be visiting in your neighborhood. Just want you to know, please place all your valuables in a place where I can get in and out and get them very quickly. No, that does not happen. Thieves always silently, stealthily, undetected. The goal is to come on the inside and leave very quickly. Nobody notices. There's another imagery the Lord gives us in Matthew 24 and 25. Another imagery, and I'm going to explain the two for you in a minute, and it's going to make you rejoice. And that is the imagery of an expectant mom who's experiencing labor pain. Don't miss this, very important. Because there is a great deal of difference between the thief coming suddenly, totally unexpectedly, in the middle of the night, and an expectant mom experiencing labor pains, is about to give birth. The thief is totally unexpected. The labor pains, while they come suddenly, but they are certainly expected. Why? Because the expectant mom had months to think about it and plan for that happy event. And that is why I am absolutely convinced that to the non-believers or to the professing Christians, for those who are bogged down with this life and the affairs of this life, those who have rejected biblical truth, the day of the Lord is going to be like a thief in the night. But for those who are waiting, those who are expecting, it's going to be like labor pain. The ones to whom it's going to be like a thief in the night, they haven't given a thought about eternity. They haven't given a thought about where they're going to spend eternity. It's just not their focus. These people are too busy building their nest egg here on earth. They are too distracted by too many responsibilities. They are so concerned of what people think of them. They are so worried about this planet Earth and ignore the fact that the Bible said it's not only going to burn down, but even the elements going to burn. They have places to go and people to see. They're busy. But those who love Jesus, those who are waiting for the return of Christ, those who live expectantly of the return of Christ, Those who are prepared for the return of Christ, they are prepared mentally, they are prepared emotionally, they are prepared spiritually. To them, it is not going to be like a thief in the night, but it's like a pregnancy that culminates in labor pains and the happy moment of birth. Labor pains are expected as inevitable. We do not know exactly when the labor pains are going to begin, but we're waiting for them. We're waiting for them. We know they're coming. We don't know when and how, but we know they're coming. And that is why a pregnant mother is described as expecting. Expecting. And we, the believers in the Lord Jesus Christ, are living this life expecting. But there's more. There's more. Labor pains, which are painful, and they're painful to experience, they announce the joyful deliverance. The thief in the night brings calamity and disaster, and that is why it's going to be a day of judgment for those who have rejected Christ, those who refuse to believe, those who profess Christians but never believe the doctrine of the second coming. But labor pains brings rejoicing and a new life, which we will experience. Not so the thief. Beloved, when the day of the Lord comes, it is my prayer. It is my prayer that you be ready, be expecting, be prepared. Not will be to you like a thief in the night, a day of judgment. Always be ready, dressed and ready. Always be prepared. Always serving and giving and expectant of that day, always working with that day in mind. Verses 41 to 48. There is consequences for the state of readiness. Peter asks the question, verse 41. Lord, are you telling this parable to us, the 12, or are you telling it to everybody else? He did not answer his question directly, but indirectly he gives him another parable. First, he said, the faithful believers who are ready for the return of Christ are going to be uniquely blessed. There is a blessing with the name written on it. So Paul, out of the five crowns in the Bible, out of the five crowns, he said, there's one crown that is specifically dedicated and will be given to all those who love his appearing. But the unfaithful servants, those who are not ready for the return of Christ, they will be judged. They will be judged. But that's not all. The unfaithful person who becomes an abuser, listen to me, we talk a lot about abuse, who becomes an abuser of both the divine stewardship, the divine trust that was placed in our hand, and abusing of human beings who are under their authority, misleading them and misguiding them, they will be judged more severely. You notice there's a degree of punishment. Listen to me. God is not a communist. He's not going to deal the judgment exactly the same for everybody, nor is he going to deal the reward the same for every one of his faithful people. It's going to be a degrees of it. The unfaithful professing Christian who only want to please themselves, unfaithful professing Christians who are unfaithful stewards with their life, unfaithful professing Christians who live under the illusion they have plenty of time to get right with God, to do things for God before he returns, they're going to be in deep trouble. They're going to be in deep trouble, but somehow to a lesser degree than those of us who are in leadership. Why do you think I weep when I hear that some of the great men of God who preach the gospel turn their back on the gospel, apologize for preaching the gospel? It tears me up. In fact, Paul uses very similar imagery here in 1 Thessalonians chapter 5, 1 Thessalonians 5, verses 4 all the way to 11. Paul said, the unprepared person is like living in a state of darkness, drunkenness, and sleep. the three imageries he gives us here. Darkness, drunkenness, and sleep. All three of those leave us incapable of seeing, hearing, or responding to our surroundings. Beloved, the only cure for darkness is light, the light of Christ. The only cure for drunkenness is sobriety, and the only cure for sleep is being awake. Living in the light, living soberly, living awake, fully awake, describes the believer who lives in obedience to the Word of God. Don't miss verse 48. The degree of judgment upon the professing Christians who are unprepared is directly related to the degree of their knowledge of the truth. That is why it's heartbreaking when somebody had known the knowledge of the truth and then they turn their back on it. And that is why James, the half-brother of Jesus, says that the judgment upon preachers and teachers and leaders is going to be far worse than just the average and faithful Christian. I pray to God that we, everyone, every one of us, let's live our lives being dressed and ready, lamps lit, staying awake, making all your decisions with that day in mind. Can I get an amen?
1: Be ready. 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And it's a challenge to live in expectancy of Jesus' return. Now, if thinking about Jesus coming back gives kind of an uncertain feeling about where you stand spiritually, then let me invite you to speak with a Leading the Way pastor or a counselor. 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
2: 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I want to thank you so much for your ministry, for standing strong on the Word of God, someone we can depend on to tell us the truth. God bless. Thank you.
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0: For 2,000 years, the gospel of Jesus Christ has divided humanity into two categories, no third, two categories. Those who are saved and those who are lost. Those who are redeemed and those who are unredeemed. Those who will spend eternity in heaven with Jesus and those who will spend eternity in hell with Satan. Two divisions. This division by individual choice. It's by individual choice. This division is created by men's volition. When Jesus said in Luke 12:49, I have come, he is describing his mission that brought him from heaven. For I tell you that he came directly from heaven. Those who say Jesus is just the founder of another religion, he is just a leader of another religion, are absolutely wrong. Jesus came from heaven because he coexisted with God the Father before all worlds. And in Matthew, Jesus said, the Son of Man has come. He came from heaven to seek and save that which is lost. In John 5:43, Jesus said, I have come in my Father's name, and you do not receive me. In John 10:10, when he's talking about himself as the good shepherd, he said, the Son of Man has come that his sheep may have life and then have it more abundantly. And while his mission from heaven is to save that which was lost, but also his mission is to bring judgment, God's judgment. You see, Jesus has a dual mission, a dual mission. Those who have rejected him and chose not to be saved, and therefore they will spend eternity in judgment and hell, and those who have received him and escaped that judgment. The Bible is often speaks, Old Testament, New Testament, often speaks of judgment as fire. And just as fire has a dual purpose, so is the coming of Jesus. The Jewish hearers who were listening to Jesus at that time, they understood the Old Testament passages about the fire of judgment. But they believe that that fire of judgment is going to only hit the Gentiles. It's never going to hit them as Jews. And he is trying to wake them up from their stupor. Just as fire has a dual purpose, so is the coming of Jesus Christ. What is the dual purpose of fire? Well, on the one hand, fire consumes what is combustible. But on the other hand, fire does not consume that which is not combustible. Fire burns hay so fast and so quickly, but it purifies gold. This is the dual role of the fire. The gospel fire either purges or purifies. Take your pick. Take your pick. The Apostle Paul said in 2 Corinthians 2:16, it is to one the aroma of death to death, and to the other is the aroma of life to life. First of all, this fire, Jesus said, will take place on the cross. I'm going to explain that to you. It's very important. That is why this passage is vitally important passage to understand. It is the gospel in 10 verses. He is referring to that fire of the baptism that he has to undertake, the cross. Don't miss this. Don't miss this. It's very important. The instruction that Jesus is giving to his disciples and is giving to all of us is this. Before judging unbelievers for their sins of unbelief, Jesus himself has to take their judgment and the judgment of everyone who believe in him on himself, the judgment of sin of every repentant sinner. He's going to take that judgment on that cross. That fire of judgment is going to hit him first. What Jesus did on the cross is that he took the place of the believer's death on that cross. He became the curse of the believer on that cross. He took the punishment of the believer on that cross. He received the penalties of the believers on that cross. Who are the believers? Everyone who acknowledged that they're sinner heading for hell and that Jesus took their judgment on that cross. Look with me, please, at verses 49 and 50. I have come to cast fire upon the earth. How I wish it were kindled. He's talking about the cross. He's talking about the cross. He said, I have a baptism that I have to undergo, and how distressed I am until it happens. Jesus carried that burden all of his life until he went to that cross, and there he hung, stretching his hands and bleeding love and mercy, and said, it's finished. It is done. It's accomplished. He took the sin. He took the judgment. He took the punishment of everyone who believe in him. John the Baptist said, I baptize with water, but he who comes after me is going to baptize with the Holy Spirit and fire. The fire of the Holy Spirit purifies the believer. It cleanses the believer. It sanctifies the believer. It seals the believer for the day of Christ. Verse 52 and 53. These are some of the most misunderstood, misinterpreted, and misapplied verses in the whole of the gospel. I want you to listen carefully, please. God haters say that the Bible is full of hate speech. And I said, yeah, the Bible hates sin. The Bible hates unrighteousness. Sure it is. Bible hates bloodshed. If Jesus wanted to shock his disciples into attention, he has succeeded here. He has succeeded. Because the Bible tells us that Jesus is the only Prince of Peace, that Jesus is the only author of peace, that Jesus is the only giver of peace. You say, how then? He says, I did not come to bring peace. How come the one who said, my peace I give to you, my peace I leave with you, not as the world give peace do I give peace, but my peace, it does not make sense, it passes all understanding. Jesus wanted the disciples who already received the peace of God, who already have peace with God, he wants them to understand that the very mention of his name will bring them trouble, hatred, and persecution, and not peace. That's what he's trying to tell them. He's trying to warn them. The very act of identifying with Jesus and the name of Jesus will create a division between them and those who hate his name. Never before have we seen hostility toward Christian family members, toward their believing family members. Not in my lifetime, at least. Tragically, the name of Jesus Christ always produces some sort of painful division. And that's what Jesus is talking about here. As he was warning him about, he was preparing him for that. But there's more. There's more. Division is only half the story. It's only half the story. Here, Jesus is quoting from the Old Testament, the book of Micah. Write it down. Micah chapter 7, beginning at verse 6. Jesus is quoting from the book of Micah because Micah prophesied hundreds of years before Christ that one of the ways to recognize the Messianic age, one of the ways to recognize the Messiah when he comes, is that going to be the gospel is going to create a division. Those who believe and those who don't. Division between those who have accepted the Messiah and those who have rejected him. That's the division. So much for the modern preaching of getting unhitched from the Old Testament. And Jesus quoted the Old Testament over and over and over and over again. And he used it as a testimony to him. Jesus is saying that the true disciple of Christ must be willing to pay any price. I know that is an anathema to our culture. I know that. People want easy believism, easy Christianity. In Luke chapter 9, Jesus tells us about two would-be disciples, but did not become disciples. Why? Because they were unwilling to sacrifice anything, especially family relationships. One wanted to wait until he gets his inheritance. Then he followed Jesus. The other wanted to delay obedience to Jesus until he had settled everything in his family. To this half-hearted commitment, listen to me, to this half-hearted commitment, Jesus said, no one means no one, after putting his hand on the plow and looks back, is fit for the kingdom of God. I wish you could meet the people that I meet when I travel. I wish you'd know the people that I know. And I have the privilege and the honor of fellowshipping with him, who literally sign the life, the death warrant, the moment they come to Jesus. And they know it. But the joy on their faces is indescribable. And they're talking about death not by strangers, but by members of their family. Now, beloved, please listen to me. We are commanded. We're not given an option, we're commanded not only to love those who spitefully use us, but to pray for them. Can I get an amen? Pray for the day that they discover the fallacy of the rejection of the true peace giver, the Lord Jesus Christ. Pray that when they repent, we should be prepared to embrace them and love them with the love of Christ. Pray that whenever they give up their enmity to Christ, which they created, and when they realize that this enmity is of their own making, and they come to Christ, we will be ready to embrace them. Don't ever forget, the gospel that brings us inner peace even in the midst of turmoil, the gospel that brings us inner peace in the middle of difficult circumstances, will also be the cause of the believers to be misunderstood, maligned, mistreated by those who don't believe. Often, by those who are closest to us, the nearest and the dearest. The most heart-rending division are always, always among the dear and the near. There is no greater or deeper feeling of hurt and pain. Yet part of the cost of our discipleship as believers is to love even the family members who are non-believers with self-sacrificing love. John Bunyan, his book, Pilgrim's Progress, he wrote it in prison. But what you don't know about John Bunyan is that he went to prison because he refused not to preach the gospel. They said, "You won't have to go to prison. Stop preaching." He said, "I can't." He knew that if he went to prison, his wife and children are going to be left destitute. They already had little food and even less clothing to wear, while their father still free, let alone being imprisoned. And yet he knew that he must preach the gospel. That's what God called him to do. He must preach the gospel of Jesus Christ. And so he was imprisoned. From prison, he wrote the following. That's not, of course, in his book. Listen carefully, especially those of you who are experiencing the pain of separation from non-Christian family members. Here's what he wrote from his prison. "The parting with my wife and poor children has often been to me in this place as pulling flesh from my bone." Then he continued, "All the thought of the hardship I thought my blind son might go under would break my heart to pieces. Yet throughout, I must do it. I must do it. I must do it." Finally, in this passage, our Lord Jesus Christ comments on those who refuse to be discerning and talking about the danger to those religious leaders, verses 54 all the way to the end, 59. In fact, what Jesus does here, he gives us two illustrations, as a warning. Beloved, this is a warning to us today, as they were to the disciples, as a warning to those who lack discernment, which may put them in danger of missing out salvation altogether. Two parables. They have seen the numerous array of supernatural miracles. They've seen the dead rise. They have seen the blind could see. They have seen how the lame is able to walk. They have seen how the deaf ears were opened and were able to hear. And in the face of these irrefutable evidence of his messiahship, they failed to comprehend that he's the one, the one for whom at least 300 prophecies said he's coming, and the description of the birth, description of the suffering, description of the miracles, description of the resurrection. And these two illustrations, I'm going to tell you very quickly, two illustrations Jesus gives, it was double-edged rebuke. The first illustration was to rebuke their lack of discernment. They fail to discern the times. Oh, beloved, listen to me. I plead with you, discern the times in which we live. Discern the times. Secondly, he's rebuking them for not discerning the threat, and the danger that's about to engulf them. First of all, they failed to discern who Jesus was. Of course, back then, they did not have modern tools that meteorologists have today, such as satellite photos and Doppler radar and sophisticated computer models and all of that. Yet, just simple observation of the weather, just simple observation, by repeated weather pattern, helped them to discern the short-term weather, what's going to be like, short-term forecast. Look at verse 54. When you see the clouds rising in the west, immediately you say, shower's on its way. And so it happens. And Jesus said to them, you hypocrites! So much for the weak and mild Jesus, the milquetoast Jesus, the doormat Jesus, who didn't want to hurt their feelings. I am very happy to hurt anyone's feeling if I can save them from hell. You hypocrites! You know how to analyze the appearances of the earth and the sky, but you cannot recognize the time of your visitation from heaven. Why did you call them hypocrites? Why do you call them hypocrites? Because their spirituality was a false spirituality. Because their allegiance to God was a sham. Because their virtue was only for show, because their religion was only external, and because their hearts were evil. Some of you may ask, well, Michael, what prediction of the weather and hypocrisy have got to do with each other? Well, I'm glad you asked, because I want to answer you. They can draw a conclusion on weather patterns with far less evidence than what they saw with their eyes. Impeccable life, sinless life, supernatural miracles, all this evidence are conclusive of his messiahship. That's hypocrisy. You know, I hear people all the time say, if we have miracles like the first century. But I can tell you, no one saw more miracles, more signs and wonders than Judas Iscariot. You see, the Jews in the time of Jesus did not reject him because they looked at the evidence and they reject him based on the evidence. They didn't. But because he was not the military leader whom they wanted to come and liberate them from their enemies. That's what they were looking for. They were looking for the wrong one. They wanted an earthly king and an earthly kingdom. And they failed to recognize Jesus, who said, my kingdom is not of this world. They failed to recognize the times. So they failed to recognize the times. And secondly, the second illustration or rebuke is because they failed to recognize the danger and the threat. Verse 57, make the right judgment, he said. I want you to picture this. This is what he said. I just want you to picture it. You have an altercation with someone. You get into a dispute. And you go to the magistrate. And the magistrate or the judge is going to decide who's guilty and who's not and what the punishment is for that person. Now he said, basically Jesus saying that guilty person knows he's guilty. So don't wait to go to the court, settle out of court, confess, says, I'm sorry, pay the penalty, whatever it is, get it done before you get to the court. Get it done before you face the judge. And Jesus is saying to them, spiritually speaking, do that. Recognize that you need salvation. Recognize that you need repentance. Picture yourself standing before the great judge of the universe at the white throne judgment, where you will be found guilty, and the judgment will be not a few years in prison, but eternity in suffering and torment. Picture that. And Jesus is urging them and everyone at the sound of my voice, consider carefully the humongous threat of eternal judgment and embrace the gospel now before it's too late. One of the great preachers of yesteryears said the following: by his obedience, Christ wiped off our transgressions. By his sacrifice, he appeased the divine anger. By his blood, he washed away our sins. By his cross, he bore our curse. And by his death, he made satisfaction for us. Come now.
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0: Boys.
1: We got one more song, and we're going to take a little break. 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And we want to sing this song for y'all. 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

0: for grace, for I need somebody to prophesy with your body language. 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
1: 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New Grace is joyfully pastored by the Reverend Leon B. Moorhead. We thank God that you are joining us for this broadcast, and we look forward to seeing you soon. But now, let's listen in on what's going on at New Grace.

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Just say, enlarge my territory. 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Don't leave me. 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

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Song says, for God so loved the world that he gave his own begotten son, that whomsoever believeth in him should not perish but have everlasting life. Just gonna sing a little bit of it.

0: Amen, amen, amen. For all of that, our children, you go ahead for Kids Kickback. You can go line up at the sign back there. For those that are here for Kids Kickback, y'all go ahead. It is, what Sunday is this? Second? Yep, it's second Sunday. All right, everybody else, those that are here for Kids Kickback, go ahead. Everybody else, open your Bibles to the book of Romans. The book, I promise y'all, in the book of Romans, it's in there. I promise you. April, don't leave me. Today gonna be a tight one. I don't want nobody jumping on me today. I promise you it's gonna be tight. I know. The book of Romans, chapter 3, verse 23. They're gonna put it on the screen too. All right. Let me pray first before we read it. Dear Lord, we thank you for allowing us to gather together. I ask right now that you allow me to share what thus saith the Lord. Let it be your way, your will. And if anybody getting their feelings, just remove all their feelings out of it, Lord. Lord, we love you, we adore you, and we're so thankful for you. Amen. Amen. Romans 3:23, and it says, for all have sinned and fall short of the glory of God. Y'all heard that right? I'm going to read it one more time because some people like to omit one word in there. For all, A-L-L, have sinned and fall short of the glory of God. All right. I ain't got no topic for this. It was just, I just want to escape alive. Amen. All right, come on, just everybody have a seat. Sit down. I don't have a topic. I know sometimes y'all want a fancy topic. Ain't one today. Ooh-wee. If we can be honest for a moment today, all of us have done things in our life at one period or another that we aren't all that proud of. I know I'm in a room and in the virtual sanctuary with a bunch of super saints as of today. But and if you have a moment of clarity, can you please acknowledge that God has been good to you? He been good to you because if for no other reason, because you working towards no longer committing 4 to 7 deadly sins on an hourly basis. If we can be honest, God has been good to you because you not breaking 8 of the 10 commandments every 30 minutes. I know this is the Grace and Mercy Church and we don't talk about sin and holiness much. But there was a time when all we did was strive for holiness, because as the saying goes, holiness is right. There was a time when we didn't care about anything but doing what was clean and frowning upon the unclean. Now many of us don't even know how to strive for holiness, let alone knowing what sin is. Some of us don't realize we're sinning because we don't know what sin actually is. So when I say the word sin, some of y'all say, yo hablo en español. Because you thought I was speaking a foreign language. I told y'all, buckle up, it might be tight for a little bit. I read this week that sin is broadly defined, Elder Miller, as an action, thought, or attitude that goes against divine or moral law. It's up there. That's the definition. In Christianity, sin is defined as an immoral act or a failure to do what is right. If you want to talk about what Jews did, so in Judaism, the word sin Chet, C-H-E-T, means to miss the mark of God's standards.
1: See, I did my homework. That's all I'm teaching. They're going to get that.
0: Often, sin places your desires above God's desires, which leads to failure to obey what God has instructed. So when you are wondering why you haven't got that Lexus or Lincoln yet, it could be correlated to you following what you want to do as opposed to what he desires of you. The sins that are most often discussed are the Ten Commandments, which Moses was given by God on the mountain placed on tablets of stone. And they are found in Exodus chapter 20, verses 2 through 17, and Deuteronomy chapter 5, verse 6 through 21. Here are the Ten Commandments for those of y'all that said, I only saw the movie. I didn't know it was actually some sins. You shall have no other gods before me. You shall make no idols. You shall not take the name of the Lord your God in vain. Keep the Sabbath day holy. Honor your father and mother. Lord, have mercy. Mariah, you heard that one? All right. You shall not murder. You shall not commit adultery. She's sitting there like, I can't stand him. You shall not steal. You shall not bear false witness against your neighbor. You shall not covet. Half of us coveted walking in the doors today. For somebody that said they ain't sinned a day in their life, you wanted what somebody else had. You wanted their car, you wanted their clothes, you wanted their purse, you wanted their man, you wanted their woman. Take your choice. Any way it is, you coveted. I told y'all I was going to be tight today. We as Christians often follow those, but have created another term called the seven deadly sins. And they are pride, greed, lust, envy, gluttony, wrath. But let me help somebody out. Wrath is really just anger. So everybody that's in here that got, I got anger issues, you doing a seven deadly sin. And sloth. Y'all done all seen the movie, The Sloth Moved the Slowest. Laziness. Now let me say it like that. Now, pretty much if you're doing any of the seven deadly sins, then you are going against what the Lord would prefer. That should have made some of us here and watching online shift a little bit uncomfortably in our seats. Because I know for certain something went down your street sin-wise. And if it didn't, then I know for sure you sinning because you telling a tale. My mama ain't here, but I still ain't supposed to say lie that much. Amen. The only non-sinners are perfect people. And since the only perfect person to walk the earth was Jesus, and you don't have a J or a U in your name, then go ahead and accept that you are a sinner. Now, some of us are feeling some type of way right now and feeling as though we aren't sinners or haven't sinned because we don't understand a few things about sin itself. Now, I talk about it primarily on first Sundays, but let me say it real quick that there are two types of sin. Type one, sin of commission, or when we do good and well what we know we're not supposed to be doing. Type two, sin of omission, is when you're doing something wrong, but you didn't know it was wrong. Let me help some of y'all out. That includes accidental sins. I don't know how I got here. It just happened. I don't know who put that drink in my hand. All I know is it got there. Just because you didn't mean to do it doesn't mean that it wasn't wrong to do. Now, but for a few of us in this room and watching online, you already checked out mentally. You just looking at the walls. It's a lot of bricks in here. Go on and count them. But before you check out mentally all the way, because you're trying to figure out how you can come back from your sin, let me tell you right quick about 1 John chapter 1, verse 9. It says, if we confess our sins, he is faithful and just and will forgive us our sins and purify us from righteousness. So if you ask the Lord to forgive you of the stuff you knew and the stuff you didn't know you was doing, your sins will be forgiven and he will purify you. Now, can I help somebody else understand right quick? I know some of us like, I ain't going to have them purify me right now because I'm going to get right back dirty. All of us in this room and watching online are a whole bunch of people that need to be purified on a regular basis. And you ain't by yourself. So stop sitting there trying to say, I'm going to wait till I get right. We all in here like pig pen from Charlie Brown. But that's good news, because some of us have heard we are sinners and haven't been given a solution yet. The solution is saying, Lord, forgive. So while you walking around saying, I don't know if I can be forgiven, I need you to understand that he does forgive. Because there are two types of sin, and he forgives the ones you knew about and the ones you didn't know about. In other words, that means what he forgive, it ain't got to worry about what somebody on earth care about. As long as he forgive, you good. All right. I preach about naming and claiming it the other day so y'all can shout. But can I help somebody else today? Some of us need this scripture today because we so busy looking at how others operate and believe that they got it all together, when in reality they struggling just like you to live the way that will make our Lord proud. While you trying to envy somebody else, they struggling just like you. Everybody in here has sinned, is sinning, and will sin again. I knew it was going to be tight today, Shell. I just knew it was, but some people making it tighter than it need to be because maybe you forgot the scripture says, Oscar, for all have sinned. For all have sinned. Paul had to tell the people of Rome that everybody was a sinner and had sinned because there were some people who walked around like they were better than everybody else when they were probably the absolute worst. I'm not talking about your house. I'm not talking about here. But we all know somebody that walk around like they super saved and they the super sinner. Paul was reminding those who were new converts to Christianity, as well as those who have been Christians for a long while, that no one is better than anyone else because we have all sinned and fell short of the glory of God. I know that some of you look at me and think there's no way that pastor could have sinned. Now that he's our pastor, he ain't been sinning. Well, can I politely tell you how wrong you are? Matter of fact, I'm going to be honest with y'all. Here you go. We confessional right now. This ain't nothing but a Catholic church. Matter of fact, I sinned this week. Want to hear about it? Here you go. When I sat back and watched how government workers' livelihoods were being used as political play toys, and then the resident of 1600 Pennsylvania Avenue said, and I'm paraphrasing, I'm not doing anything until they agree to what I say needs to happen. Then I saw more weaponizing of the so-called Justice Department, and now the National Guard is being deployed or trying to be deployed to cities like Chicago, Portland, LA, Memphis, Washington, D.C., and then they even had the audacity for the vice president to say, and if Detroit want it, we'll get it for them. I looked at the TV and called him every name but a child of God. I lost my cool because I'm sick of him. I'm sick of him and people surrounding him acting like he doing good when in reality he's the worst thing this country has had since slavery. I'm sick of him lying as much as he breathes. I'm sick of him and his amorality. I'm sick of him making the rich richer and the poor poorer and sliding the middle class to no class. I'm sick of his face. I'm sick of his voice. I'm sick of his stupid fake smile. I'm sick of his press conference. I'm sick of his social media. I'm sick of him whenever a camera turn on, he feel like he gotta say something. I'm sick of him having no humility. I'm sick of him ain't got no kindness. I'm sick of him not having no concern for nobody but himself. I'm sick of that orange face, mango looking, lack of vitamin C, fake hair hat. I'm sick of him. sick of him. The views expressed are those solely of Leon Bruce Moorhead Sr. and not the New Grace Missionary Baptist Church. If you try to come for me, you know where I'm at. I'm sick of him. And I'm be honest, I lost my cool. And I couldn't take it no more. And I sinned by using words that were inappropriate. And if I'm going to be honest with you, I was wishing things on him that I wouldn't wish on myself. I prayed for the Lord to forgive me of my sins because I sinned by having wrath. You're not supposed to let your anger overcome you. But I sure did. For all have sinned. I sinned. And if we are being honest, all have sinned. Some of us have sinned before walking in a church house. But when we walked in the door, suddenly we became Jesus' BFF. But here's some encouragement. Sin is written in this scripture, no matter what topic you look it up, no matter what version you look it up, sin is written in the past tense. We all have done enough in our past to destroy our future. But he let us stay around longer than we deserved. So be excited that what you did before was bad, but he still gave us all another chance. Somebody just said, sir, I have done too much to get another chance. Well, can I give you some examples of all having sinned, but he gave another chance? In the Old Testament, Moses sinned by killing, but led the Israelites through the Exodus. That means he was given another chance. Miriam sinned by gossiping, but ended up becoming a supporter of Moses. That means she sinned, but he still gave another chance. Jacob sinned by stealing from his brother, but ended up receiving reconciliation and blessings that ended up being in the long term. That means he sinned, but was given another chance. Noah sinned by being a drunk, but somehow the Lord still added 350 years to his life after the incident. That means he sinned, and he was still given another chance. David sinned every which way but loose. He was a liar, a cheater, and a killer, and everything you can think of. But he was blessed with long life because he was given another chance. I know some of y'all looking at me and saying, preacher, man, that's just Old Testament stuff. Here you go, New Testament theologian in training. Zacchaeus sinned with tax collecting and corruption, but ended up having an encounter with Jesus. That means he sinned and was given another chance. Peter sinned because of his wrath and anger, but became compassionate and tender after his wild stage. That means for all of y'all that had the nook if you book in your lifestyle, after a while, the Lord will bless and keep you if you ask for him to forgive you of your sins. That means you sinned, but he's giving you another chance. Saul sinned and tried to kill Christians and destroy the church everywhere he went. But somehow, some way, he became Paul after his Damascus Road moment. I need you to understand that even in your worst moment, you can become the best Christian. That means you can ask for forgiveness, he'll accept it, and you can have another chance. I need about four of us in this room. I'm number five that can admit that every once in a while, I got a bad past. I got some things I ain't proud of. But guess what? He gave me another chance. Kim Perkins, I need people to really understand this. All have sinned, but his grace allowed them, and it will allow you to turn it around. Watch this. Not only will you be able to turn around, but you will turn around and not die in sin, but you will live an abundant life. Whoop! How do you live an abundant life? I'm so glad you asked. Romans chapter 10, verse 9 says, if you confess with your mouth the Lord Jesus and believe in your heart that God has raised him from the dead, you will be saved. Lord, have mercy. Scripture says, I got to move on. I got to keep going because I could have stayed there right then. But I need you to understand, some of y'all walking around like you can't say a word. And maybe, just maybe, if you would confess with your mouth and believe with your heart, your whole sin situation would change for the better. Okay, I gotta hurry up. No, I don't. The Lions ain't playing today. Scripture says, for all I need to reiterate this, Sister Kelly, that all means no matter who you think you are still included in the all. There are no exclusions in this phrasing of all, because Paul is trying to get the Romans to grasp the concept that even though your life is better with Christ, it still has a shoddy resume. Sister Goodman, watch this, because this is going to be somebody's shout. You are included in the all when in reality you should have been terminated for insubordination. But look at you. You still got a roof over your head, clothes on your back, food in your stomach. You can walk, talk too much, and breathe. I don't need to keep going, because you should have been shouting already, because you did enough for him to not only terminate your employment, but he also should have sent you to the pits of hell. But instead, he gave you a job working for Jesus, and your job is all night and all through the day. And here's the good part. Whatever is right, he sure will pay. Oh, Lord, have mercy. I need to pull it together, but I need you to understand that every once in a while, you got to remember you ain't all of that because of the way you used to be. But that should be able to be the way you encourage others to come and let them know, I used to be the same way you used to be. But now look at me. Okay. All right. I got to move on. See, that's why I don't preach in robes either. I fool around and get happy. So I can't preach in a suit or a robe. Amen. Scripture says, for all have sinned and fall short, Dr. Kelly, of the glory of God. It's in there. I promise you it's in there. Sinners fall short of it. Lord, have mercy. I hope y'all read it. Because not only did all sin in the past, but we continually come short of God's glory. Some of y'all looking at me, you don't understand. I'm so glad you are confused right now, so that way hopefully I can help you out. The linking of God's glory with man's sin is intriguing. Watch this. Maybe, just maybe, God intended for us as humans to share in his glory. Here's my example. The example we have is Eden, because as we see in the story of Eden, God had given everything they needed and then some and then some more. But here is the problem. Sin cut Adam off from all the glory. And since we are humanity and Adam was the foundation of humanity, then sin cuts Adam's descendants off from the glory of God that God was trying to share with us. Lord, have mercy. In other words, some of the ladies get mad at Eve, but all of us really should be mad at Adam, because if he just would have acted like he had some sense, we would still be chilling, having everything we need, not having to work 60 hours a week just to make ends meet, not having to do all of that extra. All we would have had to do was pick some fruit, plant some trees, pet some animals. But no, Adam want to act like he ain't got no sense. So while y'all mad at Eve, I'm mad at Adam. Hey, bro, I work too hard every day, all because you couldn't act like you had some sense. Sometimes we got to learn just to say no. All right, please work with me for a moment, and then we'll be ready to go home. Sinned is a past tense, but fall is in present tense. Okay, I promise y'all, if y'all read it, and I'm not the best educator, I promise you, and my English struggles at times, but I do realize that sinned is in the past tense because it had the ED connected to it. And in real life, sin is only spelled S-I-N, but they had to add an extra N because we sure enough do it well, and then put the ED on there. But then fall is in present tense. If you look at the scripture, fall is in present tense. It's only there for a short period of time. In other words, I need you to realize that just because you've fallen don't mean you got to stay stuck falling. Because if you realize this, things that happen in the present tense can happen just like that. Everything that happens second by second is nothing but a present tense moment. So that means your fall only has to happen in the present tense. You don't have to make it a permanent tense. Hey, I promise y'all getting my up all night staying on this one, see, and I ain't quitting, but it's quite possible that, watch this, it's quite possible that many of us are still struggling with what we used to do, and it's hindering us from where we should be. You stuck in your sin instead of your fall. We should be evolving, and the sins of the past shouldn't be the sins of the present. When we continue to have the sins of the present that are exactly like the sins of the past, then maybe, just maybe, we haven't made Jesus our choice. Instead, we have made Jesus our in case of emergency. April, where you go? I said, April, don't leave. And then somebody didn't jump the boogie on me. We got a problem. All right. Okay. What ends up happening here is, if Jesus was our choice, we might not still be dealing with the sins of the past, because when you give it over to him and you follow him, then he has a tendency to work it out. The problem is, Reverend Mormon, that often our doing is different from our talking. And that's where we get in trouble. And after our falling in the present is because we won't let go of our past. All right. That's why they are, I'm going to help somebody out, and you the way I say it, but I'm going to show enough say it. That's why they your ex-husband. That's why they your ex-wife. That's why they your ex-boyfriend. That's why they your ex-girlfriend. That's why they your ex-coworker. That's why they your ex-friend. That's why they your ex-business partner. That's why they, here you go, your ex-friend with benefits. It's time to let the past be the past, because it's hindering you from your future. For all have sinned and fall short of the glory of God. Hear somebody shout. This scripture all allows us the levity to realize that we all fall down, but we can all still get up. Falling, watch this, is a process. Heather, this is going to help somebody. I hope they're watching. And if you have ever been in the process of a fall, you know that sometimes falling feels like forever, even though it don't take but 4 seconds. Oh, for real, y'all going to act brand new? Ain't nobody ever fell in here before? Where you like, oh, Lord, Jesus, help me. Oh, I'm going to make it. Oh, Lord, wait, hold on. Oh, I can't believe I'm falling. Oh, wait, Lord, help me. Oh, wait, this is a long fall. Oh, I can't believe I'm falling. And in real life, you done hit the ground already. The process of falling, if you really think about it, it will have you stumble. It can have you fall on your knees and even hit the ground. But the beauty of it all is that, yes, falling is damaging. Yes, falling can be painful. Yes, falling can be embarrassing. Yes, falling can have some lasting effects. Yes, falling can have us rethinking certain people, places, and things. But no matter what, when we fall, we can get back up again. Donnie McClurkin famously penned the song that says, "We fall down, but we get up." And then he defined it. This is the part I like. He defined it because he said, "For a saint is just a sinner who fell down and got up." We all fall short of his glory, but you better get back up every single time. Sin is not the end of the human story. By faith, the Christian believes they are more than what they do. Lord have mercy. I need you to get that in your head. They are what God says they are. So sin doesn't define a Christian life. It's a process in the Christian life, which means you will fall here on earth. You will have struggles here on earth. You will have moral failures here on earth. You will fall here on earth, but you got to get back up again. If you fall, then get back up again, because a saint is just a sinner who fell down and got up. I'm not perfect. I have some problems. I've been through some predicaments, but that was me as me. That is I. That is not him. I need you to understand that when you going through your situations, when you going through your problems, when you going through your drama, there is one who will hold you up. There is one who will justify you. There is one who keeps on doing great things for you. And all I'm gonna say is this little bit, and then we can go home. Jude chapter 1, verse 24 says, "Now unto him who is able to keep you from falling and to present you faultless before the presence of his glory with exceeding joy." In other words, you fail. It was all you.

that is willing to say, I'm going to present you faultless. I don't care what you look like. I don't care what you wearing. I don't care what you did. You're now faultless. And who is that? It's the one that we're going to present before the presence of his glory with exceeding joy. To the only wise God, our Savior, be glory and majesty, dominion and power, both now and forever. You fell down, but you can get back up. You sitting there struggling, but he's got you. He loves you. He cares for you. And no matter what you got going,

I really didn't want to get excited because it's not because I'm not grateful for the miracle I am now. I didn't want to get excited because I didn't want you to run around shouting and being excited and then somebody miss realizing that we all have sinned. Somebody sitting there looking at how they started getting excited. Because we sinned. We knew we sinned. But we know now unto him. And no matter how many times we fall on our own, he's able to keep us from falling. To the only wise. All right, I'm done. I gotta stop. All right, okay. All right, I'm fooling around and getting excited. You don't know what he's done for me. And here's my testimony. What he's done for me, he can do for you. And not only what he's done for me, he can do for you. It's somebody out there right now that feel like they can't make it. I need you to know that I was the worst. I wasn't all that good. But some way, somehow, God can, God will, because God is. And after all you've been through, you can still be used. You can still be who he wants you to be. God is understanding that all have sinned and come short of his glory. But guess what? You still

just look at somebody and tell them, I got a feeling that everything is gonna be up. That was the wrong one. Look at somebody else, tell them, I got a feeling that everything is gonna, that was the wrong one. I gotta look at somebody and tell them, I got a feeling that everything, all of that drama, yeah, all of that stress, yeah, all of that heartache, yeah, all of that financial, yeah, problem, I got a feeling that everything. All right, hold on.

Listen, hold on. Okay, Stop. Stop. 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Thank you, Lord. Thank you, Lord. Thank you, Lord, for letting me know that it's going to be all right. Thank you, Lord. All right. Okay. Hold on. Okay. All right. 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I need, thank you, Lord. Nope, don't start that. Nope, not that. Nope. We'll never leave. We still got two things to do. Stop. All right. Okay. All right. I need all of the deacons and the ministers come on down to the altar. All deacons and ministers, y'all come on down to the altar. And then we're going to ask Reverend Greg McPherson, you come on down to the altar as well.

0: last time. You don't know. This our last time. You don't know. You don't know.
1: You don't know what he's done for me.
0: Personalize it. You don't know.
1: Yeah.

all the law. All right, listen, listen, listen, listen, listen. Listen, listen, listen, listen, listen, listen. You wondering why somebody crying? That's their testimony saying, you don't know what he's done for me. I'm crying because you don't know what he's done for me. You don't realize how he brought me out. You don't realize what he's done for me.

0: Amen, amen, amen. Amen, amen. Amen, amen. Amen, amen. Amen. Amen.
1: I love you, Lord. I love you, Lord.
0: You don't know. You just don't know.
1: Don't know what you've done for me, Lord.
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I was broken, couldn't even pay attention. 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

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So I want you to listen to it. 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

0: Praise him in this place. 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What about y'all? 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
1: Hallelujah.

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1: Ho! 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Back to the one that can make your next chapter your best chapter.

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3: No one can deny the universality of pain and suffering. No one. We all experience them. Even the believers in the Lord Jesus Christ, those who are redeemed by His precious blood, they suffer. Why? Because we still live in this sinful, fallen world. But unlike what happens to the non-believers, when suffering comes uninvited and unwelcome to the believers and the believer's life, it is not judgment. It is not God's judgment. And so I want to give you four things as to why a believer suffers in this life. First, it is to purify us. It's to purify us as gold and more than gold, actually more precious than gold. According to Peter in 1 Peter 1:6-7, he said, "You greatly rejoice in your salvation." We rejoice in that we are saved and we are eternally forgiven and we are on our way to heaven. He said, "You rightly so. You greatly rejoice. Keep on rejoicing. Even though," can you say that with me? "Even though you suffer for a little while, to purify our faith, being more precious than gold." Secondly, the second thing I want to tell you about suffering, when it is not the consequences of anything we've done, and suffering comes, what it does, it presses us deeper and closer to the heart of God. 2 Corinthians chapter 1, verses 8 and 9, Paul speaking of his suffering. He suffered so much, but then he comes at a point in his life, 2 Corinthians 1, 8, he said, "Our affliction was excessively beyond our ability to bear." Think about this. The guy who had been through so much, he says, but this affliction that I'm going through right now, he said, excessively beyond our ability to bear. I can't take it. But why? He gives us the answer. Thank God I don't have to come up with the answer. So he goes on to say, so that we should not trust in ourselves, but in the God who raises the dead. For the lovers of the Lord Jesus Christ, any form of suffering should make us long for heaven. It should make us long for heaven, where there is no suffering, no pain, no tears. The third thing I want to share with you, why God allows suffering for his children, the believers, is that so we may have compassion with others who suffer. It's my testimony that my greatest times of growing in Christ and through Christ are the times of my brokenness and affliction. It is the times when I am in the valley, not on the mountaintop. God allows that so he can draw us closer to him. Fourthly, when affliction takes place in a believer's life, it is a preparation for bearing more fruit. More fruit. More fruit. It is for making our testimony more effective. And so don't waste your affliction. Don't waste your suffering. Don't waste your pain. Let it polish your testimony. Let it sharpen your testimony. I think you know this, but it's worth remembering that for non-believers in the Lord Jesus Christ, this life is as good as it's ever going to get. But for us who know and love the Lord Jesus, this is as bad as it's going to get. Can I get an amen? Because we have a heaven to look forward to. One more thing before I get to my text. The Jewish people in the time of Jesus who are listening to him and hearing him, they've always been taught by some rabbis that all calamities, all affliction, all suffering is a result of sin. And so as soon as they see somebody afflicted, he must have done something bad. She must have done something bad. And our Lord Jesus Christ is trying to correct him here. In fact, you see that clearly in Job's friends, so-called comforters. You know what I'm talking about? Well, he says, I examined my life. And this is, God permitted this for his own purpose. No. You must have done something wrong. You're bad. You did something wrong. And these so-called comforters are miserable comforters. But that's what they were taught by some of the rabbis through the years. And our Lord Jesus Christ is trying to correct all that. In John chapter 9, a man born blind, just think about this, born blind. You know what the disciples asked? Who sinned? Did he sin? Where did he sin? In the womb? Did he sin or his parents sinned? Somebody sinned, that's why he's blind. You see, that is the false belief system. That's the falsehood that some of those rabbis were teaching. And our Lord Jesus Christ was trying to put things straight, to try and explain God's word accurately. And Jesus is telling them, listen, calamities does not always or all the time mean that it is a punishment of the wicked. Or those who suffer death are no more sinners than those who survive. In Luke chapter 13, Jesus makes that very, very, very clear. Namely, that we all live on borrowed time. All of us. And the reason God withholds total judgment is because he is merciful and he gives us one more time for repentance. He is patient. God's patience should never be misinterpreted as tolerance of sin. God's patience must never be taken for granted. God's patience must never be taken as God's approval of sin. God's patience is because he always longs for people to recognize their stubbornness and their sinfulness and repent. And that's what we're going to see in the text today. Beloved, God's perseverance with the fig tree in this parable that I'll be sharing with you in a minute, it is his longing for them to produce the fruit of repentance for every one of us. The words in verse 1, very significant, because it says now, on the same occasion, this is continuation from chapter 12, when they heard Jesus talking about the fire of judgment, and the fact that that fire of judgment is coming to the Jews and Gentiles alike, because they thought, oh, that's for the Gentiles. We're the chosen people. Nothing can happen to us. Doesn't matter even how we live. God is going to protect us. So when once they heard this, and that kind of really goaded them. They goaded their self-righteous, pompous attitude, taking God for granted, taking the grace of God for granted. And so they asked Jesus about the current disasters. Now, obviously, these are the headlines in the Jerusalem Herald. And they held the headline in the newspapers to Jesus of these two things that have been happening right at that time. One incident, it took place when Pontius Pilate, that Roman governor, that murderous, coward man who ordered the slaughter of a group of Galilean protesters. They were protesting against the Roman occupation. He literally chopped their heads off. And such incidents, by the way, they were very common. They were very common by this ruthless and bloodthirsty governor. Probably the slaughter of these protesters took place around the same time as Passover. You say, how do I know this? Well, simply because Passover is when the Jews came to the temple and they offered their sacrifices, and the priest offered these sacrifices, and the blood of the animals will be flowing down. When he murdered them in the temple, their blood got mixed with the blood of the sacrifices. So great was that slaughter and tragedy. The other tragedy was that it took place when 18 people were standing under the Tower of Siloam. That's about just outside of the southwest side of the wall of Jerusalem. And suddenly,

It's repentance, and I'm going to explain that in a minute. And secondly, that God's patience, listen to me, God's patience with the non-repentant sinner has a limited time. It has an expiration date. I'm going to explain that again in a minute. First, he said, verse 2, do you think that these Galileans were worse sinners than the others because they suffered this way? Translation, don't be smug. Don't be self-righteous. Don't pat yourself on the back and say, oh, I'm good. I'm better than they are. Listen to me. I truly believe that Jesus' answer caught them all, including the disciples, by surprise. The word no here is in the emphatic position. I tell you, no! That's the emphatic position. Beloved, it is true that sometimes God immediately judges wickedness. I mean, right away. Sometimes he does. We see that in the book of Acts chapter 12, when Herod was allowing people to worship him as God. And the next thing, flesh-eating worms were just devouring him right on the spot. Sometimes God does that. Something else you need to know. There are also built-in judgments in sinful behavior. It's built in. God doesn't bring it from the outside. It's built in the system. It's built in it. If I become sexually promiscuous and I get sexually transmitted diseases, it's because it's built in. God didn't do that. It's built in the system. If I commit a crime and end up in prison, it's a judgment that's built in the system. It's there. It's the consequences of the judgment that's built in of a sinful behavior. But these two events here, not the sort of built-in judgment. This is not the built-in suffering. This is not the built-in experiencing pain because of sin. No. There are calamities that befall all people without discrimination. Christians, non-Christians, everybody. Look at COVID-19. The point of our Lord is making here is this. The ones who died, not worse sinners than the ones survived. The reason God allows sinners to live so that they may respond to his merciful invitation. Beloved, God is gracious, God is merciful, God is patient because he longs for them to repent. It's the longing of his heart. I tell you, no! Unless you repent, you likewise shall perish. In other words, take these calamities as God's loving warnings. Take these tragedies as God's gracious alarm bell that is ringing to wake you up from your stupor. All tragedies must be seen as a warning to everyone to turn to the Lord and escape the judgment that is coming upon the world. He's pleading with them and saying, for your own sake, for your own sake, let any tragedy be a forewarning for you. Be forewarned that judgment is coming upon rebellious people. Be forewarned that unless you repent and turn to Christ for forgiveness, you will suffer worst fate, eternal fate. Be forewarned that God's eternal judgment is coming to everyone who refuses the offer of salvation that comes from the cross of Calvary. In fact, those who have heard the warning, but they did not heed the warning, they're going to pay a heavier price. Eternal judgment. Their judgment will be more severe, more tragic, unending. Unending. Twice Jesus repeats the phrase, unless you repent, unless you repent, in verse 3 and in verse 5. What does repentance mean? A lot of people who really have a confused understanding of what repentance is. They confuse it with feeling bad about what they've done. They think that's feeling bad about it, that's repentance. It is not. Others confuse repentance with an emotional reaction of remorse, having remorse

0: about what you... That's not repentance. That's why I want to make that very clear. There are two elements to repentance. First, a person, every person, every human being on the face of the earth must recognize that he or she is a sinner and they have offended a holy God, born with sin, practicing sin. As such, they are heading for a Christless eternity of suffering and turmoil. Not because God is capricious or vindictive, no. But because hell is the natural destination of those who offend a holy God. Therefore, you must agree with God. You must agree with God. I am a sinner. But that's only the first element. Don't stop there. Turning away from sin is only the first element. Turning to Christ is the second element. Turning from sin, yes, but you turn to Christ. Turn to Jesus as the only one who can save you from that dreadful fate. Repentance is not just turning from sin, but turning to the only one who not only saves you from sin, but gives you power over sin in this life. Then our Lord moves in to give us an illustration, a story, a parable. And the story illustrates our precious Lord's amazing patience. He tells us how his loving patience in calling sinners to repent one day will run out. It shows us how he is persevering and persisting in mercy. But one day, that's going to come to an end. I call this an expiration date. And so to illustrate this, he talked about a fig tree. A landowner owned a beautiful garden. And he comes in the middle of the garden, he plants a fig tree. And he plants it well. The fig tree is mentioned at least 50 times in the Bible. Some of these fig trees can grow as high, they're not supposed to be high, but some of them can grow as high as 25 feet. And in addition to the delicious fruit of the figs, the trees have served as an excellent source of shade from the scorching heat of the Middle East. The gardener took very good care of that fig tree. He protected the fig tree. He provided for the fig tree. He placed it in a great location. He watered it regularly. He fertilized it regularly. And yet, to his dismay, he comes in, season after season, no fruit. This tragic turn of events causes the owner to be perplexed and to be frustrated at the lack of fruit. That tree has tried his patience. And my pleading with you, do not keep on trying God's patience, because that patience one day is going to run out. Verse 7, the owner tells the gardener, cut it down. Why should it keep on sapping the nutrients and the sun and the water and stubbornly refusing to produce fruit of repentance? The gardener pleads with the owner, give me one more year. Give me one more opportunity. Beloved, this is the Holy Spirit speaking to God the Father and saying to God the Father to give you one more chance. To give you more chance so that the Holy Spirit may speak to your heart directly one more time. So that a friend may speak to you one more time. So that you may hear that loving invitation one more time. So that you may be forewarned one more time. So that you may see the suffering of others as an opportunity to wake you up from your condition one more time. In fact, this parable has several applications. As you know, all parables, when Jesus tells them, they have more than just one application. The immediate application is he's talking about Israel. Because you'll see later on, at the end of this chapter, Jesus weeps over Jerusalem for rejecting him as their Messiah. He weeps. That's probably the primary application. There's a second application. It's for everyone who have refused to respond to God's means of grace. Everyone. The words next year, this is an expression meaning it's an indication that there is a limited time. There's just limited time. It's not going to be forever. Once the door of mercy is closed, it's closed. Once you keep on rejecting the invitation and the invitation is withdrawn, it's over. Once the opportunity is totally refused, there is no more opportunities. The axe will fall on the unresponsive soul. Beloved, the Bible tells us in Isaiah 55:6, seek the Lord while he may be found. Seek the Lord while he may be found. Call upon him while he's near. Now is the acceptable time. Now is the day of salvation.
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0: 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God bless.
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0: No one can deny the universality of pain and suffering. No one. We all experience them. Even the believers in the Lord Jesus Christ, those who are redeemed by His precious blood, they suffer. Why? Because we still live in this sinful, fallen world. But unlike what happens to the non-believers, when suffering comes uninvited and unwelcome to the believers and the believer's life, it is not judgment. It is not God's judgment. And so I want to give you four things as to why a believer suffers in this life. First, it is to purify us. It's to purify us as gold and more than gold, actually more precious than gold. According to Peter in 1 Peter 1:6-7, he said, "You greatly rejoice in your salvation." We rejoice in that we are saved and we are eternally forgiven and we are on our way to heaven. He said, "You rightly so. You greatly rejoice. Keep on rejoicing. Even though," can you say that with me? "Even though you suffer for a little while to purify our faith being more precious than gold." Secondly, the second thing I want to tell you about suffering. When it is not the consequences of anything we've done, and suffering comes, what it does, it presses us deeper and closer to the heart of God. 2 Corinthians chapter 1, verses 8 and 9, Paul speaking of his suffering. He suffered so much, but then he comes at a point in his life, 2 Corinthians 1, 8, he said, "Our affliction was excessively beyond our ability to bear." Think about this. The guy who have been through so much, he says, but this affliction that I'm going through right now, he said, excessively beyond our ability to bear. I can't take it. But why? He gives us the answer. Thank God I don't have to come up with the answer. So he goes on to say, so that, we should not trust in ourselves, but in the God who raises the dead. For the lovers of the Lord Jesus Christ, any form of suffering should make us long for heaven. It should make us long for heaven, where there is no suffering, no pain, no tears. The third thing I want to share with you, why God allows suffering for His children, the believers, is that so we may have compassion with others who suffer. It's my testimony that my greatest times of growing in Christ and through Christ are the times of my brokenness and affliction. It is the times when I am in the valley, not on the mountaintop. God allows that so He can draw us closer to Him. Fourthly, when affliction takes place in a believer's life, it is a preparation for bearing more fruit. More fruit. More fruit. It is for making our testimony more effective. And so don't waste your affliction. Don't waste your suffering. Don't waste your pain. Let it polish your testimony. Let it sharpen your testimony. I think you know this, but it's worth remembering that for non-believers in the Lord Jesus Christ, this life is as good as it's ever going to get. But for us who know and love the Lord Jesus, this is as bad as it's going to get. Can I get an amen? Because we have a heaven to look forward to. One more thing before I get to my text. The Jewish people in the time of Jesus who are listening to Him and hearing Him, they've always been taught by some rabbis that all calamities, all affliction, all suffering is a result of sin. And so as soon as they see somebody afflicted, he must have done something bad. She must have done something bad. And our Lord Jesus Christ is trying to correct him here. In fact, you see that clearly in Job's friends, so-called comforters. You know what I'm talking about? Well, he says, "I examined my life." And this is, God permitted this for His own purpose. No. You must have done something wrong. You're bad. You did something wrong. And these so-called comforters are miserable comforters. But that's what they were taught by some of the rabbis through the years. And our Lord Jesus Christ is trying to correct all that. In John chapter 9, a man born blind, just think about this, born blind. You know what the disciples asked? Who sinned? Did he sin? Where did he sin? In the womb? Did he sin or his parents sinned? Somebody sinned, that's why he's blind. You see, that is the false belief system. That's the falsehood that some of those rabbis were teaching. And our Lord Jesus Christ was trying to put things straight, to try and explain God's word accurately. And Jesus is telling them, listen, calamities does not always or all the time mean that it is a punishment of the wicked. Or those who suffer death are no more sinners than those who survive. In Luke chapter 13, Jesus makes that very, very, very clear. Namely, that we all live on borrowed time. All of us. And the reason God withholds total judgment is because He is merciful and He gives us one more time for repentance. He is patient. God's patience should never be misinterpreted as tolerance of sin. God's patience must never be taken for granted. God's patience must never be taken as God's approval of sin. God's patience is because He always longs for people to recognize their stubbornness and their sinfulness and repent. And that's what we're going to see in the text today. Beloved, God's perseverance with the fig tree in this parable that I'll be sharing with you in a minute, it is His longing for them to produce the fruit of repentance for every one of us. The words, one, very significant because it says now, on the same occasion, this is continuation from chapter 12, when they heard Jesus talking about the fire of judgment and the fact that that fire of judgment is coming to the Jews and Gentiles alike, because they thought, oh, that's for the Gentiles. We're the chosen people. Nothing can happen to us. Doesn't matter even how we live. God is going to protect us. So once they heard this, and that kind of really goaded them, they goaded their self-righteous, pompous attitude, taking God for granted, taking the grace of God for granted. And so they asked Jesus about the current disasters. Now, obviously, these are the headlines in the Jerusalem Herald. And they held the headline in the newspapers to Jesus of these two things that have been happening right at that time. One incident, it took place when Pontius Pilate, that Roman governor, that murderous, coward man who ordered the slaughter of a group of Galilean protesters. They were protesting against the Roman occupation. He literally chopped their heads off. And such incidents, by the way, they were very common. They were very common by this ruthless and bloodthirsty governor. Probably the slaughter of these protesters took place around the same time as Passover. You say, how do I know this? Well, simply because Passover is when the Jews came to the temple and they offered their sacrifices, and the priest offered these sacrifices, and the blood of the animals will be flowing down. When he murdered them in the temple, their blood got mixed with the blood of the sacrifices. So great was that slaughter and tragedy. The other tragedy was that it took place when 18 people were standing under the Tower of Siloam. That's about just outside of the southwest side of the wall of Jerusalem. And suddenly, that tower collapsed. And those 18 people who were standing under it, they all were killed. One disaster was man-made. Another disaster was a natural disaster. But given their faulty belief system, they immediately jumped to erroneous conclusions. And here's the worst part. They wanted Jesus to agree with them. But far from agreeing with them, Jesus sets them straight. And He points to two very important issues. Don't miss them. Two very important things that He points to them. First, that what truly matters is repentance. It's repentance, and I'm going to explain that in a minute. And secondly, that God's patience, listen to me, God's patience with the non-repentant sinner has a limited time. It has an expiration date. I'm going to explain that again in a minute. First, he said, verse 2, do you think that these Galileans were worse sinners than the others because they suffered this way? Translation, don't be smug. Don't be self-righteous. Don't pat yourself on the back and say, oh, I'm good, I'm better than they are. Listen to me. I truly believe that Jesus' answer caught them all, including the disciples, by surprise. The word no here is in the emphatic position. I tell you, no! That's the emphatic position. Beloved, it is true that sometimes God immediately judges wickedness. I mean, right away. Sometimes he does. We see that in the book of Acts chapter 12, when Herod was allowing people to worshiping him as God. And the next thing, flesh-eating worms were just devouring him right on the spot. Sometimes God does that. Something else you need to know. There are also built-in judgments in sinful behavior. It's built in. God doesn't bring it from the outside. It's built in the system. It's built in it. If I become sexually promiscuous and I get sexually transmitted diseases, it's because it's built in. God didn't do that. It's built in the system. If I commit a crime and end up in prison, it's a judgment that's built in the system. It's there. It's the consequences of the judgment that's built in of a sinful behavior. But these two events here, not the sort of built-in judgment. This is not the built-in suffering. This is not the built-in experiencing pain because of sin. No. There are calamities that befall all people without discrimination. Christians, non-Christians, everybody. Look at COVID-19. The point of our Lord is making here is this. The ones who died, not worse sinners than the ones survived. The reason God allows sinners to live so that they may respond to his merciful invitation. Beloved, God is gracious, God is merciful, God is patient because he longs for them to repent. It's the longing of his heart. I tell you, no! Unless you repent, you likewise shall perish. In other words, take these calamities as God's loving warnings. Take these tragedies as God's gracious alarm bell that is ringing to wake you up from your stupor. All tragedies must be seen as a warning to everyone to turn to the Lord and escape the judgment that is coming upon the world. He's pleading with them and saying, for your own sake, for your own sake, let any tragedy be a forewarning for you. Be forewarned that judgment is coming upon rebellious people. Be forewarned that unless you repent and turn to Christ for forgiveness, you will suffer worst fate, eternal fate. Be forewarned that God's eternal judgment is coming to everyone who refuses the offer of salvation that comes from the cross of Calvary. In fact, those who have heard the warning, but they did not heed the warning, they're going to pay a heavier price. Eternal judgment. Their judgment will be more severe, more tragic, unending. Unending. Twice Jesus repeats the phrase, unless you repent, unless you repent, in verse 3 and in verse 5. What does repentance mean? A lot of people who really have a confused understanding of what repentance is. They confuse it with feeling bad about what they've done. They think that's feeling bad about it, that's repentance. It is not. Others confuse repentance with an emotional reaction. of remorse. Having remorse about what you, that's not repentance. That's why I want to make that very clear. There are two elements to repentance. First, a person, every person, every human being on the face of the earth must recognize that he or she is a sinner and they have offended a holy God, born with sin, practicing sin. As such, they are heading for a Christless eternity of suffering and turmoil. Not because God is capricious or vindictive, no. But because hell is the natural destination of those who offend a holy God. Therefore, you must agree with God. You must agree with God. I am a sinner. But that's only the first element. Don't stop there. Turning away from sin is only the first element. Turning to Christ is the second element. Turning from sin, yes, but you turn to Christ. Turn to Jesus as the only one who can save you from that dreadful fate. Repentance is not just turning from sin, but turning to the only one who not only saves you from sin, but gives you power over sin in this life. Then our Lord moves in to give us an illustration, a story, a parable. And the story illustrates our precious Lord's amazing patience. He tells us how his loving patience in calling sinners to repent one day will run out. It shows us how he is persevering and persisting in mercy. But one day, that's going to come to an end. I call this an expiration date. And so to illustrate this, he talked about a fig tree. A landowner owned a beautiful garden. And he comes in the middle of the garden, he plants a fig tree. And he plants it well. The fig tree is mentioned at least 50 times in the Bible. Some of these fig trees can grow as high, they're not supposed to be high, but some of them can grow as high as 25 feet. And in addition to the delicious fruit of the figs, the trees have served as an excellent source of shade from the scorching heat of the Middle East. The gardener took very good care of that fig tree. He protected the fig tree. He provided for the fig tree. He placed it in a great location. He watered it regularly. He fertilized it regularly. And yet, to his dismay, he comes in, season after season, no fruit. This tragic turn of events causes the owner to be perplexed and to be frustrated at the lack of fruit. That tree has tried his patience. And my pleading with you, do not keep on trying God's patience, because that patience one day is going to run out. Verse 7, the owner tells the gardener, cut it down. Why should it keep on sapping the nutrients and the sun and the water and stubbornly refusing to produce fruit of repentance? The gardener pleads with the owner, give me one more year. Give me one more opportunity. Beloved, this is the Holy Spirit speaking to God the Father and saying to God the Father to give you one more chance. To give you more chance so that the Holy Spirit may speak to your heart directly one more time. So that a friend may speak to you one more time. So that you may hear that loving invitation one more time. So that you may be forewarned one more time. So that you may see the suffering of others as an opportunity to wake you up from your condition one more time. In fact, this parable has several applications. As you know, all parables, when Jesus tells them, they have more than just one application. The immediate application is he's talking about Israel. Because you'll see later on, at the end of this chapter, Jesus weeps over Jerusalem for rejecting him as their Messiah. He weeps. That's probably the primary application. There's a second application. It's for everyone who have refused to respond to God's means of grace. Everyone. The words, next year, this is an expression, meaning it's an indication that there is a limited time. There's just limited time. It's not going to be forever. Once the door of mercy is closed, it's closed. Once you keep on rejecting the invitation and the invitation is withdrawn, it's over. Once the opportunity is totally refused, there is no more opportunities. The axe will fall on the unresponsive soul. Beloved, the Bible tells us in Isaiah 55:6, seek the Lord while he may be found. Seek the Lord while he may be found. Call upon him while he's near. Now is the acceptable time. Now is the day of salvation.
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4: Hello, everybody, and welcome to Confetti Park, a magical place for kids and their families to come together and listen to music and stories and laugh. My name is Katie Hobgood-Ray. Confetti Park is a real park in New Orleans, located near the bottom of the Mississippi River. You'll hear lots of songs from Louisiana and the Mississippi Delta and beyond as we explore an amazing variety of American music for children. Here's a song from the town where I spent my school days. This is the Shreveport Blues, a boogie-woogie performed by Little Brother Montgomery, a self-taught piano player. What a terrific sound!

Hi, it's Ranger Dave with the joke of the day. What's the most musical bone? The trombone.

0: That was My Goat, featuring the great New Orleans trombonist Matt Perrine and his band Sunflower City, with St. Louis Slim singing the story. Before that, you heard Mr. Ram Goto with Hunkta Bunkta. Now we're going to hear a lament from Memphis, Tennessee. You would have also heard this from farmers throughout the South 100 years ago. From Texas to Georgia, the boll weevil decimated cotton crops, and many songs were sung about this insect. This version is by Sid Selvage.
1: Hey, hey, boll weevil. Ooh,

That was a great version of the Cotton Song, performed by Dan Zanes and friends in Spanish and English. How much we all have in common, a love for the sweet memories of childhood. Now let's hear New Orleans' own Beth Patterson with a beautiful instrumental on her Irish bouzouki. This is the Seahorse.

It's a Quarter Past Purple. It's a Quarter Past Purple by Carlos Colon. 7 inches to pink. It's a gallon till night becomes thicker than ink. It's a month until mayonnaise. It's a whisper to red. It's a light year till I can retreat from my bed. It's nearly a waffle. It soon will be fleece. It's time to increase like a Google of geese.

0: And that was Teresa Anderson with the sweet sleep song for Saoirse. And that sound means it's time for Confetti Park Storytime. Today we will hear a Haitian folktale, The Magic Orange Tree, narrated by master storyteller Diane Wolkstein.
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1: Once there was a girl whose mother died when she was born. Her father waited to remarry. And when he did, he married a woman so mean and cruel, there were some days she would not give the girl anything to eat. The girl was often hungry. One day the girl came home from school and saw on the table 3 round, ripe oranges. They smelled good. The girl looked around her. No one was there. She took one orange, peeled it, and ate it. It was good. She took a second and ate it. She ate the third orange. She was happy. But soon her stepmother came home.
2: Who has taken the oranges I left on the table? Whoever has done so had better say their prayers now, for they will not be able to say them later.
1: Oh, the girl was so frightened. She ran out of the house and ran through the woods until she came to her own mother's grave. All night, she cried and prayed to her mother to help her. Finally, she fell asleep. In the morning, the sun woke her, and as she rose to her feet, something dropped from her skirt onto the ground. What was it? It was an orange pit. The moment it entered the earth, a green leaf sprouted from it. The girl watched amazed. She knelt down to the earth, and very quietly, she sang, "Sing with me."

orange tree. Stepmother is not real Mother Orange Tree. And the orange tree grew. It grew up to the size of the girl. And the girl sang,

Mother Orange Tree, beautiful white blossoms covered the tree. Then they began to fade, and small green buds appeared where the flowers had been. The girl sang, Orange Tree, ripen and ripen and ripen, Orange Tree. Orange Tree, ripen and ripen and ripen, Orange Tree. Stepmother is not real Mother Orange Tree. The oranges ripened, and the whole tree was filled with golden oranges. The girl was so delighted, she danced around and around the tree, singing,

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What was she to do? She was a clever girl. She sang.

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1: When the orange tree came down to her height, she filled her arms with oranges and went home. The moment the stepmother saw the golden oranges in the girl's arms, she seized them and began to eat them. Soon she had finished them all. "Tell me, my sweet," she said to the girl, "where have you found such delicious oranges?" 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

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She began to plead and beg. Please, you shall be my own dear child. 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Tell the tree to come down, and you shall pick the oranges for me. 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

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The girl saw that there would soon be no oranges left. What would happen to her then? What would happen? The girl sang.

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1: 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The girl cried, break, orange tree, break! 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Then the girl searched among the branches until she found a tiny orange pit. Carefully, she planted it in the earth, and softly, she sang.

0: The orange tree grew to the height of the girl. She picked some oranges and took them to the market to sell. They were so sweet, the people bought all her oranges. Every Saturday, she's at the marketplace selling her oranges. I went to see her this Saturday, and I asked her if she would give me a free orange. "What?" she said. "After all I've been through?" And she gave me such a kick in the pants that that's how I got here today to tell you the story of the magic orange tree.
1: That was The Magic Orange Tree, narrated by Diane Wolkstein. 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And remember, look for the magic in every day.

0: I'm Dr. Anthony Lizerwitz, and this is Climate Connections. Most people are used to seeing phrases like contains nuts or contains soy on food labels. If a proposed federal bill passes, the FDA will require manufacturers to also alert consumers to another allergen found in many packaged foods.
1: Alpha-gal is extremely difficult to avoid.
0: That's Sharon Forsyth of the Alpha-gal Alliance Action Fund, an advocacy group for people who are allergic to alpha-gal, a sugar molecule found in most mammals. Alpha-gal syndrome is typically caused by the bite of a Lone Star tick. These ticks have long been common in the Southeast, but as the climate warms, they're spreading to other areas too, even as far north as Maine and Minnesota. For most people with alpha-gal syndrome, eating red meat triggers an allergic reaction, with symptoms ranging from mild GI upset to dangerous anaphylaxis. In some cases, people also report reactions to dairy or ingredients that they did not know contained alpha-gal, like vitamin D3, which sometimes comes from sheep's wool. So Forsyth's group is urging Congress to pass a bill that would add alpha-gal to the list of allergens that require labeling.
1: Because then we just have to take a quick look at the label
0: to know if a food is safe to eat. Climate Connections is produced by the Yale Center for Environmental Communication. 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

0: I'm Dr. Anthony Lizerwitz, and this is Climate Connections. Malachi Thorington and his partner Elizabeth Figgis have seen their home in Juneau, Alaska flood in each of the past few summers.
1: We get flooded every year. We've given up half of our home, but we can live in the second story with some level of comfort.
0: These floods are a consequence of climate change. As nearby glaciers melt, water collects and forms a lake high up in the mountains. Typically, that water is held back by one of the glaciers. But when the water level rises high enough, like it has in recent summers, billions of gallons can burst through and rush down into Juneau. This phenomenon first caused minor flooding 15 years ago, but has caused major floods in recent years. Officials have put up some protections in the area, like a temporary flood barrier, but Thorington Street is still vulnerable. So to address the problem long-term, residents, officials, and experts are now debating a variety of complex solutions, including a buyout for properties like Thorington's. Because as long as the melting continues, flooding could wreak havoc in Juneau for years to come.
1: And where our house is located, it could very easily undermine where our home is and wash it away.
0: Climate Connections is produced by the Yale Center for Environmental Communication. 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
1: This is Green Street, the Environmental Health Show, greenstreetnews.org, Patty and Doug Wood, and our worldwide team of experts here every week to help you navigate your way through this increasingly toxic world. Welcome back. It's astonishing to me that people don't understand the link between what you eat and how your body works. Even some doctors discount the idea that a change in your diet could dramatically improve your health, relieve annoying symptoms, or even ward off life-threatening illness. But think about it. Your body can only work properly if it has the right materials to work with, the right fuel to make it go, the right ingredients to make all the enzymes and hormones and other miraculous things that make everything else possible. Today on Green Street, we'll talk with a pediatrician who gets it, who understands and promotes the idea that what you feed your body is critical to how you feel, how you function, and how long you'll live. And he'll join Patty and me in just a few minutes. But first, some of the news headlines of the week. Patty, what do you got for us this week?
2: Okay, so this is actually from CBS. The run-up to the midterm elections is turning into a food fight, literally. The summer was marred by massive foodborne illness outbreaks that sickened scores of people and the recall of tens of thousands of pounds of imported meat, turning the safety of the U.S. food supply into a topic of national conversation and a political cause.
1: People really got sick.
2: Oh, yeah. Late-night talk show hosts joked about symptoms that included explosive diarrhea. As a precaution, chain restaurants such as Chipotle and Taco Bell yanked lettuce, jalapenos, and other suspected products from menus. Some food safety scientists blamed the outbreaks on federal cuts to public health.
1: Mm-hmm.
2: Democrats have come out on the offensive, saying voters who are worried about the safety of the U.S. food supply should oust Republicans in the midterm elections. The Trump administration has countered by accusing Democrats of scaremongering over food safety to score political points.
1: Well, either the food system is safe or it's not. And, you know, it looks as though we just don't have enough inspectors.
2: That's right.
1: And, you know.
2: And these are the obvious things. These are what I would call the acute symptoms of deregulation and massive cuts to the FDA, basically.
1: Yeah.
2: The number of consumers who strongly agree that the U.S. food system produces food that's actually safe to eat declined to about 30% in August from 40% in November, based on survey data released in September by the University of Illinois and Purdue. Concern about food safety has especially taken hold now because public health leaders say the administration is portraying itself as a safety crusader while cutting staffing and funding for federal agencies responsible